0: harsh comments on YouTube, Instagram, Spotify, Facebook. There was one comment. Someone was nice. Someone learned, you know, if you don't have anything nice to say, don't say it. There's like at least one person. So, but that is also a reminder that you can catch this show on video, YouTube, Spotify, Facebook, Instagram, and more. Now, we're really working on that YouTube channel. You can also hear this show on the radio all across Southern Colorado. Several great radio stations to catch it on. Now, I have a guest joining me because I, you know, when I got that red light camera ticket and I ranted about it on the program, I wanted to get someone on who deals with this every single day and who advocates for motorists across the country. Now, my guest is the executive director of policy for the National Motorists Association, Jay Bieber. Jay, welcome to Automotive ADHD.
1: It is a pleasure to be with you.
0: Now, I'm glad to have you here, and we're going to talk about red light camera tickets because this is something you have spent years working on. Now, before we do that, Jay, I want to get a little bit of your background, the work you've put into this over the years, and also talk about the National Motorists Association. So let's get into that first before we talk about these red light camera tickets, why they're bogus, and maybe what people can do about it.
1: Okay. So, well, we'll start with the National Motorists Association. We're the only organization in the United States that day-to-day fights for your rights behind the wheel to make sure that the government treats you fairly and, that things like speed limits are reasonable, the enforcement is reasonable. It's not about, just ticketing as many people as possible. Things of that nature. So anything having to do with you behind the wheel, we generally advocate for the motorists. We're the motorists' friend. And we got our start back in the 80s to fight the 55-mile-an-hour national speed limit. That was before my time. I don't know how many people listening remember that. But back in the 70s, the Nixon administration signed a law that basically said that no state could have a speed limit greater than 55 miles an hour on any roadway if they wanted federal funding. And so that was a huge problem for Western states, places like Colorado and others where there are long distances. And it was ostensibly because of the gas crisis in the 70s. But then it morphed into, oh, it's so much safer and people are only going to go 55 miles an hour. Of course, it didn't work. As usual, the government cramming something down on everybody, one size fits all for the entire country. And so that was the genesis of the organization. And then when we won that fight in the 90s, then we realized that there were a whole bunch of other things that needed to be addressed. General speed limits, reasonable speed limits elsewhere. Also, automated enforcement started to rear its ugly head. And now we have a whole bunch of anti-motorist policies, like things like road diets and things called Vision Zero, in which the idea is nobody will ever die in a traffic accident ever again. And, just think about how much command and control over your life and your motoring experience you'd have to have to try to ensure that nobody would ever die in a traffic accident ever. So it's that kind of stuff. So that's what we do. We fight for you every day. We are a membership organization. I like to say we're for what you get, it's pretty inexpensive. It's basically the price of a tank of gas or half a tank of gas if you live in California. And so it's $42 a year. So join us.
0: I love that. So if you're listening to this, these are the guys you have to thank for the fact that when you're jumping on the freeway, it's not 55 miles an hour anymore. And I thought it was just Sammy Hagar and Cannonball Run. That you're telling me there was more behind it, right?
1: Yeah, so there was a lot.
0: There was a movie, and then Sammy did a song.
1: Right, exactly. I mean, and this was an entire grassroots movement. We're not funded by giant corporations or anything like that. It was all grassroots. I know people know the story about Sammy Hagar's "I Can't Drive 55," but this was what happened: was he got a ticket for going a little bit over 55 miles an hour, and he was pissed off about it. And literally the next day, he wrote this song for "I Can't Drive 55." So, Sammy, if you're out there and you're listening, you know, we're out there fighting for you every day. So.
0: I've been told that Sammy is he's a diehard fan of this show. Just throwing that out there.
1: He probably is.
0: I heard it through the grapevine. He listens every day. So twice a day, actually. So I'm sure your message will get through to him there. Now, I think ideologically speaking, I think we are definitely in alignment when it comes to a lot of the things that we advocate for on this show. Now, I don't have a national organization, but I have a voice, a microphone, and a following that, you know, is engaged in this in the same way. I mean, we've talked, perhaps what we'll have to do is get you back for several different topics, because we got one show here today. Sure. We're going to talk about the automated enforcement. But I think talking about the history of the 55-mile-an-hour speed limits, that's really interesting. But also, you know, talking about the advocacy for motorists. And I'm sure you guys are tackling other issues, too. Like we've talked yep. about the kill switch mandates lately as well. Yep. I'm sure you guys mm-hmm. are all over stuff like that.
1: All over that. There's speed limiters that they want to put in your mm-hmm. car.
0: Yep.
1: We're concerned about automated vehicles in terms of your loss of autonomy. And I mean, there's a lot going on out there that people probably don't realize until it comes and bites them in the behind at some point in their local, their local government or whatever adopts something. And they're like, why did this street go from four lanes and no traffic to two lanes? And now traffic is back up for miles and I can't get where I have to go and nobody can get to the businesses on that street and all that kind of stuff. And they're like, what's going on? This is all part of a lot, much larger thing that that we fight for every day. So.
0: Well, and one of the things I love to tell people with this show is that, you know, you don't have. Yes, we talk about car enthusiast things. You know, we oftentimes are enthusiast centric, but you don't have to be a car enthusiast to enjoy some of the things we talk about on the show, to be informed by it, because everyone, especially in the United States, almost everyone has a car. We're so car centric. As a society, this is a huge part of American culture and American life. And it's important to see how this is affecting people when there is legislation, when there are things coming down the grapevine that just are not conducive to your privacy, your rights, and just your ability as a motorist to get where you need to go. This affects all of us, whether you're a guy like me who likes to wrench on stupid cars here in the shop. And I'm pretty good at breaking the cars as well. But if you might also just be, someone with a family, you got four kids, you got a minivan, you got to get them to school, then you got to go to work. I mean, this affects everybody, car enthusiast or not, right?
1: Absolutely. And it's interesting that you mentioned the word car centric, because the people who don't like cars use that as a pejorative.
0: Mm.
1: They say, oh, you know, we're car centric and we have to, you know, use bicycles and get on public transit and all that kind of stuff. And what I like to say is, we're no more a car-centric society than we are a cell phone-centric society or a YouTube-centric society. I mean, there's a thing out there. It's a technology or a machine, and it works really well for many things, so people use it.
0: Mm-hmm.
1: I mean, yeah. The automobile has been one of the greatest inventions in terms of prosperity and personal freedom in the history of the world. You think about what the world was like before people had personal automobiles. People never traveled more than a couple of miles from the town that they grew up in their entire lives. Now we're so mobile. There's all the things that you can do. You can get into all of the stuff in terms of, you know, prosperity and running businesses and now with all of the, you know, purchasing things on the internet and has to get delivered to you and all of this kind of stuff. I mean, the car really is one of the greatest inventions ever. And it's unfortunate that there's a group of folks out there that hate on it so much because, you know, like anything, there are downsides. But, you know, you got to there's no perfect world. There's no utopia. And there are trade-offs in everything. I mean, right now, anybody who's watching this is trading off doing something else to watching us, you know, have this conversation. So there's trade-offs in everything in life. Cars are one of them. But I think there are very good and necessary trade-off. That doesn't mean we can't make things better. We can always make things better. But we'll get into the conversation about how automated enforcement is not the way to do that.
0: So. Right, right. And I definitely don't use car-centric as a sort of pejorative type of word here. Right. I mean, when they say that, you know, I've heard opposition online. People are like, well, you know, there's more cars than there are people in this place. And it's like, yeah, I'm kind of the reason for that. I have like 8 cars. So I'm definitely contributing to the notion that there's more cars than people. But
2: hey, don't go anywhere. I'm talking with Jay Bieber from the National Motorist Association. We're discussing red light cameras, automated enforcement, and more right here. 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
0: All about cars. Now, Jay, let's shift the discussion here and talk about red light camera tickets. I got mine right here. I got my very own, my personal red light camera ticket.
1: You are a bad boy. You are a terrible person.
0: I was very naughty here. I was naughty.
1: I would like to ask you a question. Why do you hate children puppies? Why? Why is that?
0: I'm telling you, the puppies just looked at me funny, and it's never been the same since.
1: I know.
0: Anyway, so with this ticket, now I talked about this on the show a few weeks back, and the note that I made was that, yes, I prefaced this by saying, yes, I understand that I didn't perfectly come to a complete stop on that right on red. Now, if people haven't seen that, we'll roll the video clip here in a second. I'll get some of your take on it. But I would also argue that even though I didn't perfectly come to a complete stop and that I had kind of crossed, I'd gone into the intersection, or rather the crosswalk first, that the actions that I did were not dangerous because A, there was nobody in the crosswalk, but B, because that right turn lane actually had its own merge lane on the other end. So, I mean, even had this light not been red for cross traffic, if there was traffic going left and right, you know, at full speed, it wouldn't have mattered because I have a merge lane right there. So I think it's an inappropriate use of the red light camera here. And I think it really illustrates some of the problems with automated enforcement systems and the arbitrary way that they work. Now, let me go ahead and roll this clip and I'll get your take on it here. I got roasted on the internet for this, but here we go. Let's roll it right here. All right, let's see.
1: So let's talk about what happened.
0: Sure.
1: So you rolled up to this intersection.
0: Yep.
1: You're going at a relatively low speed. And you rolled past the limit line, and it looks like you stopped or at least paused, and then made your right turn. At the same time that you did that, there was dedicated left turn lanes from the cross street that you were turning onto, turning left across the roadway that you were turning onto. And that means that there was no possibility that there could be any cross traffic. There is no possibility that there could be anybody in a crosswalk in any direction, because everybody else had to have a red light for those cars to legally have their green arrow and to make that move.
0: Right.
1: So in terms of the potential for you to have harmed anybody, it was basically zero. Okay, so that's number one. Number two, the fact of the matter is that, and I think this is the mistake that a lot of people might make when they I didn't read all the comments, but I can just imagine what they were, because I've seen them on other in other forums, and they're like, well, you know, it doesn't matter that there wasn't anywhere there that time, because, you know, had you done this and there had been somebody there and there had been the cross traffic or whatever, you know, you would have killed somebody, you know, whatever. Okay, first of all, you were driving really slowly. But besides that, that presupposes that you are not capable of adjusting based on the situation.
0: Mm.
1: That if there was somebody there, that you would have done something different. You rolled up, you saw there was nobody there, and you were just a little sloppy and didn't kind of come to a complete stop. And people do this all the time. Now, do people roll a right turn in a dangerous manner every once in a while? Absolutely. I've seen it myself.
0: Sure, yeah.
1: It happens. Maybe those people deserve a ticket, maybe not an automated ticket, but I don't think people would be too upset if somebody did something really dangerous and a pedestrian had to jump out of the way and, you know, that kind of thing, or they almost hit somebody or they hit somebody. You know, that person deserves a penalty for that. But we're all adults here. Like, at least we like to think so. And so we're capable of making decisions. That turn, while that left turn from the other street was going on, theoretically, they could have had a green arrow for you in that lane, and you could have just made that turn, and it would have been perfectly legal. You wouldn't have needed to stop, right? Now, nothing else would have changed other than there was an arrow telling you it's okay to do that, because there's no other safety measure that happens with that arrow other than telling you it's okay to go ahead and do that.
0: Right.
1: So this is the problem with automated enforcement, which is that it's an absolute system, and you have to adhere to the absolute letter of the law. And most human beings don't do that 100% of the time, 24/7, every day, throughout their entire lives. It's just not the way human beings are.
0: Mm-hmm.
1: So while we don't want people to do something that's dangerous, penalizing people for what is essentially an incredibly minor transgression is overkill. And it's not what people think about when they think about, we want to stop people from running red lights. What they think about is, you know, the light is red, it's been red for a while, and somebody blows through the intersection and, God forbid, hits somebody, kills somebody, or whatever. That's what they think of when they think of running a red light. The average person, if you say, we want to stop people running red lights, they're not thinking about, wait, we got to stop Matt from doing what he did because, you know, that's really dangerous. The camera can capture it, and they can send you a ticket for it, but it's not what people are thinking of when they think we're going to improve safety at an intersection by theoretically putting up a red light camera or something like that.
0: Right, right. And that brings up an interesting point with these as well, in the notion that people support. I've done this, actually. I've been the last time we were having a city council race in Colorado Springs. I went to one of the debates, and they had a open section where you could ask questions to the panel, the public could. And I said, what is your take on red light cameras? And almost everyone on that panel supported them on the notion that they are deterrents for running red lights, that, well, it improves safety, it's a deterrent for running red lights. And the issue I have with that, and perhaps you can speak to this as well, is the idea that this is going to deter someone from running the red light and blowing through that intersection. And the example I used in the last show I did on this, you know, that those cases where you have someone going at high speed, they're going triple digits and they are going to blaze through that intersection regardless. They might be high. They might be drunk. There's a lot of cases of that happening. And that person who's going to do that, who's going to run through that intersection, isn't going to be deterred by the presence of a red light. It's not going to matter. That's the actual dangerous activity that people associate, that people picture when we talk about this. But the person who does that won't care one bit that there's a red light camera there. And plus, the car they're driving is probably stolen and or not registered anyway.
1: That is absolutely true. In fact, not only do they not care that there's a red light, a lot of times they don't even know. They don't even register that there's a red light happening
0: right
1: in front of them. And this is the way I like to describe it, which is that, okay, there are two kinds of red light running. There's a whole bunch of different kinds of red light, but we tend to break them down into early into red violations and late into red violations. Mm. And when we say early into red, we mean fraction of a second, maybe even up to 2 seconds is kind of early into the red. The light has been red for only that period of time. Once you start getting past 2, 5, 10 seconds, now you've got cross traffic, you've got people potentially in a crosswalk or whatever. Those are the danger, the late into red are the dangerous ones. Unless you have a death wish, nobody looks at an intersection and says, that light is red, screw it, I'm going through. Or at least very few people, thankfully, ever do that.
0: Right.
1: So the people who are running red lights late into the red and causing the catastrophic accidents are people who, for some reason or another, don't know or didn't know the light was red until it was too late. Right. So they are, as you mentioned, impaired in some way. They're fatigued. They're distracted in some way. And I don't even mean distracted on their cell phone. They could just, their mind could be wandering. I mean, just anything. That's just a human thing that happens. And there could be a weather situation. So, for example, the sun's in your eyes or it's raining or it's snowing or something like that. And you can't see as well. There's people fleeing the police or somebody who has, like you mentioned, a stolen vehicle or something like that. And they're just a reckless person anyway. They're running that red light is incidental to all the other terrible things that they're doing. So, you know, people say, well, they ran a red light. Well, yeah, no, they were drunk. Okay. And they probably ran a red light and they probably ran a stop sign and they probably, you know, almost hit, you know, somebody walking their dog or, you know, so there's a whole bunch of things that they did bad. Running that red light is just one of those things. That's not running a red light that people think is willful. That's
0: right.
1: Like these people have no idea what's going on. So if they don't know the light is red, a camera is not going to do anything. It can't. It's impossible. And this is the problem when people say, like on that city council forum or whatever that you were talking about, and they say, well, it's a deterrent. Well, explain the mechanism by how this is going to work, okay? Because if they don't know the light is red, how is the camera going to do anything? And here's how we know the camera doesn't do anything. They love to show, the vendors and the cities that promote these things, they love to show these videos where somebody's blown through a red light and there's a crash or whatever, and everybody goes, oh my God, we got to stop people from running red lights or whatever. Well, you just proved that your camera didn't stop people from running red lights. So this is a fallacy that a red light camera can really have much, if any, impact on those late into red violations. Now, let's talk about the early into red and the kinds of things that you did, which was like a rolling right turn. Okay. A camera can have an effect on that. Okay. The problem is you're not making your intersection any safer, because if somebody crosses that limit line, you know, a tenth of a second before the light or a tenth of a second after the light turns red, then that's not going to make any difference in terms of safety. So, and again, I'm not encouraging people to try to run red lights by a fraction of a second. I'm just simply saying the fact of the matter is the only thing that a camera can do is it can affect people who are going to make the choice to stop or go and have that choice. And they're like, okay, I'm going to try to go when I could have stopped. But if they make the mistake, they're only going to make the mistake by a fraction of a second. And those generally do not cause collisions, catastrophic collisions or anything like that. Same thing with rolling a turn. OK, yes. If you stop behind that line and you were a good boy and you did exactly what you were supposed to do, you would have avoided your ticket. But would you have made that moment or that intersection any safer by doing that? No, you wouldn't have. So you can't really squeeze out a whole bunch more safety on things that don't actually cause collisions or cause, you know, fatalities or injuries or anything like that. So that's the fallacy of red light cameras, which is that they really, they can affect things, Not by very much, by the way. There are other ways to improve those fraction of a second, those early infrared violations, way better than a camera. And the late infrared, the kind of collisions and the kind of red light running that we want to stop, they really can't do very much about. So I know in the fantasy world of people's minds where they say it's going to change behavior. Well, again, explain what behavior is being changed and how that changing that behavior actually improves safety, if indeed it actually does anything.
2: Hey, we are talking with Jay Bieber from the National Motorist Association, all about red light cameras, automated enforcement, and more. We're going to be back after the news break, so don't go anywhere. We're going to keep this discussion with Jay rolling and ask the question, if you get one of these red light camera tickets, do you even need to pay it? Do you really? That's all coming up here. It's Automotive ADHD. Don't go anywhere. We'll be right back.
6: This is a Fox News alert. I'm Carmen Roberts. Iran fires a wave of missiles at Israel in retaliation for Israeli airstrikes on Beirut. Fox's Trey Yingst is in Tel Aviv and says that Iran launched at least four waves of missile attacks, the first since the ceasefire in April.
7: President Trump telling Fox News that he has a message for Iran. He says, you've shot your missiles. That's enough. Get back to the table and make a deal.
6: President Trump said before the attacks today that he was optimistic of reaching a peace deal with Iran this week. As California continues counting mail-in ballots from last week's Los Angeles mayoral primary, reality star Spencer Pratt leads third place candidate Nithya Raman. His margin, though, has narrowed to just 1% with only a few thousand ballots left to count. 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
9: From the Weather Center overnight, expect mainly clear skies with a low of 63. On Monday, anticipate mostly sunny conditions with breezy winds. Be prepared for a strong thunderstorm in some areas during the afternoon, capable of bringing hail and damaging winds. The high temperature will reach 86 degrees. Monday night will be partly cloudy with a low of 56. Tuesday will be very windy with a mix of clouds and sun, reaching a high of 88 degrees. I'm AccuWeather meteorologist Jason Caterina for AM 1460 and FM 101.1, The Answer.
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2: Like automated enforcement systems like speed cameras, red light cameras, and more. And I'm talking with the guy, Jay Bieber, from the National Motorist Association, about how they are fighting back against exactly that.
0: That's something, and that's a level of this I don't think people understand, you know, just looking at it on the surface, right? They're not seeing that because we're not addressing the actual problems that make the intersections less safe. Because we're not doing that, we're just dumping money into these red light programs for, again, right, safety theater. It's realistically, it's actually making it less safe than if the red light camera wasn't there in the first place. And that monetary incentive, I think, is huge when it comes to this with local municipalities, because we covered a couple years ago on the show here how the state of Colorado, we had, I believe it was in Aurora, and we had a speed camera system that was being implemented. Basically, they called them speed camera vans that they would deploy in certain areas. Well, turns out these modified vans were just normal SUVs with a camera on a tripod in the back floorboard. That was it. And the cameras themselves cost somewhere in the ballpark of $70,000 each. And I don't have the figures right in front of me right now. This was a little bit ago. But the issue with this was that it, A, didn't make a measurable difference in the amount of speeders going through a certain area. But B, it put the city in a financial contract with the vendor that they were supposed to fulfill, paying that contract through some of the violations and then collecting some of that revenue from the violations as well. Well, in a long story short, what ended up happening was that the majority of these tickets that were issued weren't even collectible. People contested them. They were bogus tickets, and they were far under their threshold of even paying the vendor their cut of these tickets. And then they found themselves in a position where it was more expensive to get out of the contract early because of the fees baked into the contract than it was to try to keep doing this. It put the city in this terrible situation. They put themselves there in it, also with very little input from the public, I'll add, but they put themselves there, and it had no effect on safety whatsoever. Zero. And what you're talking about even goes a step further, saying that the actual engineering of the road and the space is usually, you know, it could be better, but it's not because of this, right?
1: That's exactly right. And so... like that example about the cameras in, was it Aurora? Like that they, like you would think, like who was looking at this contract? Like there's a, like they have dollar signs in their eyes. So all of a sudden, all of these terrible parts of this contract, all these terrible terms in the contract, they ignore them because we're going to make money, mm-hmm. right? Like if you were, I don't know, building a, I don't know, a park or something or a facility somewhere, and you had somebody that was going to be in the country, you would never get into these kinds of contracts. And especially the kinds of contracts where the vendor is actually getting a cut of the tickets. Now you have a huge problem because the vendor has an incentive to encourage you to do certain things, put the cameras in certain places, make sure you don't make those engineering improvements so they can keep getting their cut. And then the city otherwise would get into arrears with the vendor. But even if it's not a per ticket payment, if you're not issuing enough tickets and the city is not making money, the vendor knows that the city will eventually cancel that program. So in order to keep the city happy, to keep feeding them that shot of revenue, they have to be to issue tickets that are not tickets that a police officer would normally issue, that you even can't even see with the naked eye, like these fraction of a second violations. And you have to basically be unfair and have a program that's abusive in order to make enough money. Because there have been programs that I've seen in other places where they have increased the yellow light time. West Hollywood, California is a perfect example. They increased their yellow light times twice. They increased them by 0.3 seconds and then another 0.2 seconds. So a total of a half a second. A half a second goes by pretty quickly. Mm-hmm. And a blink of an eye is about 0.4 seconds. So basically the blink of an eye. The violations went down in the range of 60 to 90% at most of those intersections. And they were issuing every month because they weren't issuing for rolling right turns or any of that nonsense. It was just straight through. They increased the yellow light times. We had something to do with them increasing it both times. And the violations went down to single digits. Those were like, you know, 6 tickets in a month, right? Like that's the leftover when you do the engineering properly. And they probably could have even squeezed out almost zero if they had done a couple of other little things as well. But eventually they ran this program in a deficit for a long time. And then eventually they decided we've had enough. Mm-hmm. But that's one of the few programs that I've ever seen that has been willing to keep the cameras up when they start losing money. But they were at least doing it kind of right if you're going to do it at all. They were just issuing straight through. They were increasing the yellow light times. They did the engineering to try to improve the safety of those intersections. And then what's left over is, you know, those few knuckleheads, you know, who are, you know, running through that could have stopped or maybe just made a mistake or, as we said before, distracted, fatigued, whatever. There's very few that happen per month. And, you know, a couple of those people get a ticket. But But most programs are issuing hundreds and hundreds and hundreds of tickets, maybe thousands of tickets every month. And there's no need for it because it's not improving safety.
0: Yeah. Now, what would you say? What would you say? One of the criticisms I see often with this, and especially I saw in my own comments section when it came to this, is one of the thoughts is that, well, I'm not doing anything wrong anyway. I'm not the one running these red lights. I'm not doing any of that. Just don't run it and it won't be a problem. What would you say to that sort of criticism when it comes to this?
1: Okay. Well, first of all, I guarantee that those people actually run red lights and don't even realize it. That's one thing that I can guarantee. They can say, oh, I never run. Yes, you do. You may not realize it, but you do, because you're running it by a fraction of a second. And let me explain the problem with the stop or go decision at intersections with traffic signals.
0: Mm-hmm.
1: Everybody recognizes that when you're driving along and that light turns yellow, if you're far away from the intersection, reasonable people, vast majority of us, see, I'm too far from the intersection to make it through. I'm going to stop.
0: Mm-hmm.
1: Okay. If you're close to the intersection when that light turns yellow, you have to keep going because you don't have enough roadway to stop. So you don't have enough distance to stop. And so because your car takes a certain amount of distance to come to a complete stop before the line. And so you have to keep going. So those decisions are relatively easy. It's that middle ground. It's that we call sort of the no man's land or whatever, where that light turns yellow and everybody has experienced this, where you're not sure whether you should stop or go. You're not sure whether you have enough distance to stop safely and comfortably, or you don't have enough time to make it through the intersection, you know, cross the limit line. And so that's where people run into problems, and eventually people make mistakes. They misjudge. There's technology out there that actually tries to prevent people from being in what we call the indecision zone. And there's technology out there that will prevent the traffic signal from turning yellow while vehicles are in that indecision zone. And you could use that technology to decrease the number of inadvertent red light running incidents. Again, they're a fraction of a second violations. But if that matters to you, it matters enough for you to put up a red light camera and issue a whole bunch of tickets, you can prevent it from happening in the first place by just using this technology. And they won't do it because it's better to collect, in their minds, to collect revenue and issue tickets to all those terrible drivers who ran red lights. So that's my answer to this. And I would guarantee you that if you drive long enough, you have run a red light,
0: mm-hmm.
1: even if you don't realize it. Because a lot of these violations, we see it in the data, the vast majority, like 90 some odd percent, if not more, 95% of the violations happen in a fraction of a second that you can't even see with the naked eye. And that's why these cameras are issuing tickets that police officers can't see and would never issue a ticket for, or for minor violations like a rolling turn or a follow through on a left turn where you're just in the line of cars and you're the last car through and that light turns red right before you cross that line. You're not putting anybody in danger. You're in a line of cars. No one's going to get hurt by you doing that. And a police officer generally is not going to issue a ticket for those kinds of things. But when you have a camera and you have somebody sitting in front of a computer screen all day saying, binary, is it a violation? Is it not a violation? Click violation, click violation, click violation. Something that they would never do out on the street.
0: Now, you mentioned, you know, getting rid of some of these programs eventually. Have you seen many towns, cities, whatever, getting rid of these and being better off for it? Have you seen that?
1: Absolutely. And I was instrumental in eliminating the red light camera program in Los Angeles. So I was responsible for that happening. At one time or another, there were about 109 red light camera programs in the state of California. Right now, there's like 27. Okay. Now, there's if these things were great and they did a great job and saved a lot of lives, regardless of whether they made money or not, would they have canceled all these programs? No, they wouldn't have. Right. So, I have a couple of examples here from some of the cities in California that did end these programs. I just read you just a little bit of it.
0: Sure.
1: So San Leandro, California, and they said, after reviewing 13 years of collision data for the two intersections, our findings are inconclusive with regards to the red light cameras reducing collisions. In Stockton, California, no evidence that it has significantly reduced traffic collisions. That was a Stockton police spokesman. City of Laguna Woods, number of collisions did not change in any significant manner. That was the city manager. City of Walnut, The statistical review of Redflex camera program did not reflect a reduction in traffic accidents, nor could the data support the cameras made the intersection safer. And I have six more pages of this. So, I mean, it's clear that these things don't work. They work to generate revenue, but in terms of safety, they don't. And eventually, when they start losing money or people get tired of it, then these programs are tossed out. Unfortunately, you know, sometimes it takes a lot to get people upset because it's, you know, $75 here, another $75 there, and you get a couple of people. Now, in California, those were $500 tickets. So there was a very big uproar about the tickets in California. They have since reformed that program to make it a civil violation and a $100 ticket, hoping that people will not be as upset about it anymore and they can get their $100. You know, as you mentioned before, they try to set it up in such a way that it's almost impossible to fight the ticket, but it's not so much money that you're going to take off from work or you're going to, you know, you're going to go out of your way. It's $100 and you pay your little VIG and you go on your way. And this is, you know, this is how it's set up. Now, what people, most people don't know, and this is different for every place, but I did look into this for Colorado, which is that the vast majority of programs as they're set up in Colorado, they're what's called a civil violation. So it's not a criminal, infraction. It's not a criminal case. You don't get a point on your license. And for the most part, there's not very much in the system that they can do to you if you don't answer these tickets. Now, I'm not giving legal advice here, but I will say that I've looked into this, and this is not true everywhere, but certainly in Colorado, it appears that if you ignore the ticket, the only thing that's going to happen is they could possibly send you to a collection agency. Now, the collection agencies are barred from putting traffic tickets on your credit report. So it's not going to affect your credit report. It doesn't go through the DMV. You don't get a point on your license. And so really, again, this is all just about money.
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2: Oh, and you should on YouTube. We're growing that channel, getting it close to 10,000 subscribers. Look up Automotive ADHD there. Let's get back with Jay Bieber right here.
0: Now, I assume this is very similar in a lot of states. I noticed this, and I say this because this ticket, as well as the previous one I got, actually comes from the Red Light and Mobile Speed Safety Program. And I'll even read their address here. P.O. Box 22091, Tempe, Arizona. What's up with
1: right
0: that?
1: Right next door to me.
0: Tempe, Arizona. I mean,
1: this is where the program's probably run. It's Tempe. Let me think who's there. Probably it's what's now called Vera Mobility. Mm-hmm. That's probably who that is, or could be another one. There used to be a whole bunch of camera companies. We ran one of them, Redflex, out of business, and they were caught in a giant bribery scandal in Chicago. For bribing officials to put their cameras in, and a bunch of people went to jail. It was a whole federal thing, and they got kicked out of Chicago. Think about how bad you have to be to get kicked out of Chicago for corruption, right?
0: So, That's so extra bad. If Chicago's kicking you out, that's advanced. Corruption. That's advanced corruption right there. That's not just your regular corruption.
1: Exactly. So there's just so many problems with the vendors. They're so dishonest.
0: Mm-hmm.
1: And you know, the whole thing is just like, I go back to this all the time, which is the people out there who say, you know, oh, you know, we got to stop people from running red lights. I like these things. It's like, you don't really think about what you're asking for because, A, number one, you're eventually going to get one of these tickets. Mm-hmm. I mean, given enough time, mm-hmm. you'll get one. You'll get one. Oh, well, my behavior will change and all that. Well, your behavior wasn't bad in any, you know, in the first place. So you probably weren't putting anybody in danger. So go ahead. Change.

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1: I'm gonna praise.
0: World I'll off. Praise K-Love on.
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5: We are constantly surveilled, just waiting for that to happen so we can send you a ticket. And we are rapidly approaching that because red light cameras are just the tip of the iceberg. There is so much else going on in this country and in other places in the world in which every little minor thing you do, you're eating behind the wheel of a car. You took your hands off the wheel for a second. You removed your passenger removed their lap belt to readjust it or something like that. And the camera caught it and issues you a ticket. Like, these are happening in places all over the world right now. And eventually they're coming here. If we're not careful, this is why, you know, Matt's little ticket, right, is like, oh, you know, Matt, you know, don't worry about it. Just pay the $75 and go on with your life. But it's really a bigger issue of what are we going to accept as a society? And at what point do we say no? At what point do we say enough is enough? You're trying to push, squeeze this little bit extra, maybe safety, maybe not, out of, you know, a really minor thing. Just go after the dangerous people and leave us alone, basically, is our position on this kind of stuff.
6: Well, and I get accused of, you know, perpetuating a slippery slope fallacy at times by saying that stuff like this connects to some of the other things that we talk about often on this show, like the kill switch mandates, for example. These are not separate issues, you know, and we won't go into all of that on this program today. I've done that in depth before, and in the future, I'd love to invite you back and have you talk about your take on that, talk about how the National Motorist Association views that issue as well. But, I mean, imagine this, just like you said, do you want to live in a world where this is how everything operates? And do you want to live in a world, imagine this, where, okay, you got that red light camera ticket, but your car has a kill switch in it now. And well, we're sorry, but you're going to be banned from driving for 72 hours and your car is going to shut itself off and you're not going to be able to use it. I mean, there's so many instances where you could see, yes, people say, well, that's a slippery slope that hasn't happened yet. Well, do you want to wait until that happens to address the issue? Or do you want to logically look at this and say, yeah, I could see how this would be abused. We should probably keep that from happening. I mean, you don't want to wait until the you know, dystopian future world is here. You don't want to wait until that happens. You want to kill it before that happens.
5: I agree. And look at how upset everybody is about AI right now, mm-hmm. right? Like, everybody's worried about, do we want to wait until Skynet is in place before we worry about it? I mean, I understand, like, I don't want to get into AI good, bad, and all that kind of stuff, but there's legitimate concerns.
6: Right.
5: And to have legitimate concerns before you get there is not unreasonable. And here's the thing. We have the canary in the coal mine. If you look at what's going on in Australia or in Great Britain or in other places in Europe, these are already happening there. So it's not like some fantasy in the future, like, oh, this is crazy. I mean, they literally have cameras in Australia where they're AI cameras and they are peering into your car for any possible violation that you, and we're not talking about like $75, we're talking about like hundreds of dollars. There's a video that I saw, there was a news report on this, and they were, and like, somebody's daughter was in the passenger seat and she moved their lap belt because she went to scratch or do something or adjust something. I don't know what it was. Mm-hmm. And at that moment, the camera captured the fact that her lap belt wasn't even off. It was just like she pulled her arm out to do something. Right.
6: Yeah.
5: And that's a $200-some-odd ticket or a $500 ticket or something ridiculous like this. And it's like, what are we doing? Like, what's the purpose of this? I mean, again, if you follow somebody around all day, you're going to find them making mistakes. Just like, I'm supposed to wear a seatbelt. I wear a seatbelt. It is a habit. I wear it all the time. But, you know, I'm on a two-day road trip to Texas. At some point, I got to reach for something in the back seat. I got to temporarily take my seatbelt off, reach back, adjust the dog who's in the back seat because he's now gotten himself into a bad position or something, right? My wife is driving, so it's not like I'm

0: driving, right? So, but if there's cameras up there while I'm doing that, I'm going to get this gigantic ticket for what? Like, we're adults here, right? And one other analogy I'd like to make about for the folks that think these are a good idea, or, you know, we need to have all this extra safety or whatever, we're really saving lives and all this kind of stuff. It's like, look, I can create a society in which there's almost no crime. You give the police the ability to stop anybody on the street at any time, search them, search their vehicles, make sure they don't have any burglary tools or carrying anything that they're not allowed to have. Let them go into people's houses and search their houses. And, you know, I guarantee you will reduce crime by doing that. Guaranteed. Okay. But is that the society you want to live in? Like, this is the same kind of thing. Do we want to have a society in which you're trying to squeeze out that extra little bit of supposed safety, and you're giving up all of your freedoms, and you're giving up the ability to be treated fairly by the government? And I think that's something that people have to really think about when they say, oh, I like these things, or if you don't want the ticket, don't run the red light, or if you don't want the speeding ticket, don't speed. I love this from people. Well, don't speed. Well, guess what? Everybody speeds. I guarantee you that person who made that comment, don't speed, speeds. Mm-hmm. Okay. They all go over the legal limit. Now, we'll do a podcast on speed limits and all that kind of stuff at some point, maybe in the future. But I'm just saying that everybody violates the law all the time. The question is, how egregious is it? And is it really worth the government going after you for it?
1: Right. And that's the perfect response as well, too, to comments I've seen. In fact, I saw this one recently. You know, someone said, well, I would rather get the automated ticket than have the, you know, chances of getting pulled over by a police officer. I'd rather take my chances with the automated ticket than a real human being. And it's like, really? And again, we're not just talking about case to case. We're talking about, is that the sort of, I mean, do you want to live in that world? I mean, where everything is automated, everything's ticketing you. It's getting tied into, I don't know, automated kill switches. There's a line here, and we have to be vocal about it. Now, if you want to get involved with this, I mean, one of the things, easiest thing you can do, for one, is just share this show, share this episode of the podcast, share some clips from it. They'll be up on YouTube. They'll be up on Instagram, Facebook, and so on. But Jay, how can people get involved and engage with the National Motorist Association as well if they really want to get behind this fight on this?
0: Yeah, thank you for that. Well, so you can join the National Motorist Association. We're a nonprofit. You can donate to us that, and you can write that off if you donate to us. As a membership, it's $42 a year, as I mentioned. It's relatively inexpensive for all the things that we do. And we're out there fighting for you every day. So go to motorists.org. That's motorists is plural .org. And become a member. Sign up. Send us a couple of bucks, whatever you want to do. You get a quarterly magazine with lots of interesting information. We're available for you if you have problems, as I help our members all the time that get these tickets, and I can't fight them for them, but we give them advice and tell them what they may do and may not do. We also have what we call a ticket justice program. Because our theory is the more you fight these things, the less chance that they're going to be able to run this as a revenue stream.
1: That website, again, is motorists.org. I love what the National Motorist Association is doing. And Jay, I think we just skimmed the surface here. There's so much more we could get to. We can get to kill switches. We can get to speed limits. There's all sorts of stuff. So I really want to invite you back. I appreciate your time today. I think this was fun, and we should keep this discussion going in the future.
0: Absolutely. Anytime. Happy to be with you. Happy to be with your audience. And glad we had a chance to get into some of the details on this. So
1: I love it. Hey, if you enjoyed this show, remember to subscribe to it on YouTube. We're also on Spotify. You can give it six stars as a rating on Spotify, I should say. And if you're in Southern Colorado, make sure you listen to it on the radio. 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Thanks for watching. 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
5: Told me it's certainly not going to help negotiations. 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
6: The president urging Israel not to strike back at Iran. President Trump plans to attend the basketball playoff game at Madison Square Garden in New York Monday night. Security will be tight.
7: Fans should expect enhanced security measures when entering Madison Square Garden, including TSA-style screening procedures. Guests are strongly encouraged to arrive at least 2 hours before tip-off.
6: Fox's CB Cotton says there will also be an increased police presence. 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
8: From the Weather Center overnight, expect mainly clear skies with a low of 63. On Monday, anticipate mostly sunny conditions with breezy winds. Be prepared for a strong thunderstorm in some areas during the afternoon, capable of bringing hail and damaging winds. The high temperature will reach 86 degrees. Monday night will be partly cloudy with a low of 56. Tuesday will be very windy with a mix of clouds and sun, reaching a high of 88 degrees. I'm AccuWeather meteorologist Jason Caterina for AM 1460 and FM 101.1, The Answer.
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22: Well, good afternoon, folks. I'm back here at the Voice of Reason, Andy Hoosier Show. Andy is attending the annual Talkers Convention in New York City, and he was gracious enough to have me host the show, guest host the show today. Well, you'd picked a good day to join the Voice of Reason. We have a lot to go over today. I'm going to have a great guest at the bottom of the hour, author Casey Fleming, author of the bestseller The Red Tsunami, will be joining us. He's got a lot to say. I just got done reading his book. I'll tell you, it kind of scared the hell out of me, but I'm going to let Casey bring that all to you at the bottom of the hour. Second hour, I'm going to be doing a deep dive on these recent Pentagon UFO releases. They've really captured the attention of the American people. There's over a billion downloads at the government site, the Pentagon site, to view these alleged ET crap. But we're going to be going into that the second hour. Also, we're going to be taking a look at next week's release of Steven Spielberg's Disclosure Day. I think these are all kind of tied together, but we'll go into that a lot in the second hour. Now, I want to get to something that's really been bothering me the last couple of days. And you know what, folks? Maybe I should stop watching the YouTube videos on these ICE riots, or the protesters that are rioting, essentially throwing bricks and whatnot through ICE vehicle windshields, police vehicles, actually people that work there at the ICE facility, which is Delaney Hall. It's disturbing to watch. This is Newark, New Jersey that I'm referring to. And this has been going on for a couple of days, a couple of weeks, actually. I actually kind of thought this nonsense was taken down a notch or two after what we had going on in Minneapolis. But you know what? Democrats aren't going to let anything slide here. Illegals are their bread and butter. So if there's not a crisis, they're going to manufacture a crisis. And I think that's what we're looking at right now. Now, what I've been observing, particularly, you know, when it gets to like 10, 11 o'clock at night, is the protesters really get ramped up. They start taunting the police. And initially, Governor Mikey Sherrill, New Jersey Governor Mikey Sherrill, She got the state police out there after a few days. And I thought, oh, finally we have a Democrat governor that's going to try to exercise some sane and rational behavior. Well, that lasted a couple days. Also, the Newark City Police were also on location. They were somewhat keeping things under wrap. They instituted a curfew a couple days ago and then removed it 24 hours later. And now we're back to the mayhem the last two nights. We need Democrats, particularly ones in leadership, like the governor of New Jersey or, you know, the mayor of Newark, New Jersey, to try to stabilize the situation. Not try, you know, to avoid assisting the ICE officers. We're totally overwhelmed. From what I'm witnessing on these videos, are totally overwhelmed. And I think that's another issue. Maybe President Trump can address that maybe there's not adequate ICE officers protecting the facility. And maybe that's one of the things that we should be looking at. Also, the level of infrastructure at these protest campsites. And let's face it. Let's call them campsites, folks. I'm seeing these tents and medical supplies, food, water. Looks like they even got their own social media tent. These are well-coordinated protests. They are well-funded protests. And the question I have, and you should have out there, folks, who's bankrolling this? These are the people we should be going after, because I believe I heard New Jersey Governor Mikey Sherrill the other day at a press conference saying that the arrests that have happened, I think it's only been maybe two dozen out of the hundreds that are there, that they're from the West Coast. A lot of the protesters from the West Coast that were arrested. Again, someone's paying for the airfare, the lodging. And it's disturbing. You know why it seems so? It's so disturbing to me, folks. If I may sidestep a little bit here, we are in our 250th anniversary of our great nation. And are we potentially looking at another summer of love, a repeat of what we had in 2020? I hope not. I'm sure that you can remember those images that was happening. Billions of dollars worth of damage. What, two dozen deaths? BLM was running wild along with other leftist groups. It would be a sad state of affairs, folks, if there is a repeat of this and we have a long, violent summer. Now, there's been somebody on the periphery of this. The former commander of the Border Patrol, Greg Bovina, man, he's been everywhere. He's like on every talk show. Tried to get him on the Matthew J. Show podcast, still waiting for him to respond. I went back and forth a little bit. I want to get him on. But anyway, Greg has been laying it out that we have to step up. Somehow, I think it's our secretary, the DHS secretary, Mullen. It seems like, you know, nobody wants to offend the Democrats, or they don't want to get a bad write-up in the New York Times. We are a law and order nation. And we have to maintain control, particularly when the leftist thinks that, you know, this is their country and they can run wild with it. Now, to get back to the former Border Patrol chief, Greg Bovino, he's been making some statements saying that it is his belief, and he had probably some inside knowledge. He spent a few decades inside the Border Patrol, that there are close to 100 million illegals in the United States. Now, I don't know if I could go with that figure. I know a few years back, Ann Coulter, who follows us closely, she was saying there was at least 40 or 50 million illegals in this country. And of course, you know, it really exploded when the Biden regime came into play in 2020. And they were bringing illegals in by the millions, of course, using our tax dollars. Now, if I may step back again to what I've been witnessing on these videos I've been watching at the protest in Newark, New Jersey at the ICE facility, Delaney Hall. I'm thinking we could be a day, two, 3 days away from another horrible incident, you know, a terrible incident, like the two deaths in Minneapolis, Minnesota, even though, Renee Good, she pretty much set herself up for a bad outcome when she tried to run over the ICE officers and, you know, the use of deadly force was exercised. I'm not saying that was a positive thing. I don't want anybody being killed. And the other individual, the nurse that was this killed, I can't, his name eludes me right now. We don't want to see that whatsoever. No one wants to see that. But yet when I watch these protesters and folks, I don't know how else to characterize this. The screaming, the look in the eyes, to me, it looks demonic. It really does. And keep in mind, folks, let's get back to the basics here. These people, they are favoring illegals, people that have broken our laws, that have come into our country, that have committed crimes. That's who the protesters are supporting. I mean, essentially, the illegals, as we know, are the bread and butter of the Democratic Party. And so that's why you have these, you know, the elected officials, senators and congressmen that are going into the ICE facility, Delaney Hall, to look at the conditions. Of course, they're going to come out and say, oh, they're horrible conditions. There's hunger strikes. The food's bad. It's cold. There are detainees with serious medical conditions that aren't being addressed. That's a bunch of malarkey to me. I think Tom Homan visited. He actually had a meal there. He said it was fine. And listen, let's be realistic. If you break the law and enter our country, are your expectations it's going to be a bed of roses once you arrive here, that it's going to be caviar dinners every night? The best thing, the most prudent option for these detainees and the millions of illegals running around our country is to self-deport. Now, I know in the past few months, or more than the past few months since Trump's second term, there have been various incentives for illegals to go back to their homelands. And they should. And maybe we wouldn't have so much of a problem here. Now, if I'm to address again what I brought up initially here, I believe ICE needs some type of reinforcements. If that's the National Guard, if it's somehow getting the New Jersey State Police and the New York City Police back in the fray, back on the ground, then there is a realistic chance that some of the violence can be curbed. Everybody wants this to subside, go away, whatever. And folks, look, we're the United States of America. If you are concerned about these alleged conditions at Delaney Hall, the ICE detention facility, there are other avenues of protest. Peaceful protest. Maybe you want to go through the court system and try to get some type of remedy. But you don't have to show up at this facility and throw these bricks, cinder blocks. Yeah, I saw cinder blocks the other night at vehicles. And as I said, some of these are just they're workers that work inside the ICE detention facility. These are people that are just coming and going from their jobs. The leftists don't care. Look what they bring out to other areas on the West Coast, as we've seen over the past couple of years in Seattle or Portland with Antifa. They're bringing that madness, or they want to bring this madness to the East Coast. Right now, it's centered around Newark, New Jersey. I was just thinking about that the other day, folks. That's a mere, I'm here broadcasting from the city of brotherly love, Philadelphia. I'm about a 45, 50 minute drive from this ICE detention facility. I was actually thinking about doing some live reporting up there for the Matthew J show, but you know what? It's way too volatile to be anywhere near that. And the history of the left attacking press, and particularly if they see you are right-leaning, you've got to look out. You got to really look out for yourself. This situation, this hostile environment, which the protesters, they've ingrained themselves into this. This has to be exposed. And a lot of times it is just on right-leaning sites on social media, because the legacy media doesn't seem to be too much concerned with this. And they don't want to show their leftist pals in any bad light. So that leaves it up to people like myself, and of course the listeners here at the Voice of Reason. You are the best informed listeners in the country. We have to get it out there, because again, I really look forward to our, you know, our 250th anniversary of the country.
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22: Hey, welcome back. This is Matthew J. of the Matthew J. Show. I'm filling in for the Voice of Reason. He's in New York attending the Talkers Convention. Hopefully he's having a good time. It's real hot here in Philadelphia, so I assume it's pretty hot up there in New York as well. But you know what, folks? We got a lot to get to today, and I'm doing my best to stay on track of this. We got a guest joining us in a few short minutes, the author of The Red Tsunami, Casey Fleming. So stand by for that. I just want to say a word about our friends, Americans for Prosperity. Congress is gearing up for another reconciliation bill this summer, and our friends at American for Prosperity are making sure they are focused on the affordability agenda of 2026. 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It's time we put pressure on our elected officials to make sure they are focused on what needs to get done this year. 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All right, let's get back into the show here. You know, I was reading something this week which caught my attention, and it was about what transpired at the recent Minnesota GOP convention. They held a moment of silence, actually 30 seconds, for Derek Chauvin. He's the officer that is currently serving a very long sentence for the alleged murder of George Floyd. And I've talked about that a few times in my podcast. And I believe I talked about this on the show a few months back here with the Voice of Reason. Derek Chauvin, he's an innocent man. When we look at the totality of the situation, what transpired, and the fact that the Minneapolis DA waited 6 months to release the police body cams, you know the fix was in. That, and a lot of other things as far as, you know, the jury's concern. I don't think Derek Chauvin had a fighting chance to be acquitted. And right now he's looking at about what, remaining 21 or 22 years. And if you remember, folks, about a year or two ago, he was stabbed repeatedly at the correctional facilities being held right now at. So this has been a terrible set of circumstances for Derek Chauvin. The bought and sold media, and particularly the Democrats in Minnesota, they are flipping out that the Minnesota GOP at their convention held a moment of silence for Derek Chauvin. Folks, we can't let this mob justice stand. We saw how Tina Peters was just released a week or so ago from Colorado over, you know, her fight against election integrity. She was held for what, 900 days? Well, let's see if we somehow can work on freeing Derek Chauvin. This is an injustice of a magnitude. It really POs me to a very large extent. Let me see if there's something else I can get to before we get to the bottom of the hour. Yeah, I wanted to mention, have you noticed, folks, no more Ebola or Hanna virus propaganda is saturating the airwaves? I haven't heard much about it. I know a couple of weeks ago that was nonstop. The bought and sold media thought that they had another winner here. That is to say, they could institute their fear agenda where you'd be watching them or listening to them 24 hours a day. Now, you got to be asking yourself a question, because I am. How did the Ebola situation just go out of the news? We'll be right back.
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6: I'm Kathleen Maloney. Iran fires missiles at Israel today in retaliation for an Israeli attack on Beirut. Fox's Trey Yingst has President Trump's reaction.
7: The president told me it's certainly not going to help negotiations. He went on to say, what I would suggest to Iran, you've shot your missiles, that's enough. Get back to the table and make a deal.
6: The president urging Israel not to strike back at Iran. President Trump plans to attend the basketball playoff game at Madison Square Garden in New York Monday night. Security will be tight.
8: Fans should expect enhanced security measures when entering Madison Square Garden, including TSA-style screening procedures. Guests are strongly encouraged to arrive at least 2 hours before tip-off.
6: Fox's C.B. Cotton says there will also be an increased police presence. 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
10: From the Weather Center overnight, expect mainly clear skies with a low of 63. On Monday, anticipate mostly sunny conditions with breezy winds. Be prepared for a strong thunderstorm in some areas during the afternoon, capable of bringing hail and damaging winds. The high temperature will reach 86 degrees. Monday night will be partly cloudy with a low of 56. Tuesday will be very windy with a mix of clouds and sun reaching a high of 88 degrees. I'm AccuWeather meteorologist Jason Caterina for AM 1460 and FM 101.1, The Answer.
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10: We're back, folks, here, the Voice of Reason. My name is Matthew J. from the Matthew J. Show podcast. So glad you could join us. And you've joined us at a great time. Coming up right now is Casey Fleming. He is the author of The Red Tsunami, The Silent Storm, Killing Your Freedom. I want to give you a little background on Casey before I bring him on. This guy's loaded with credentials. Okay. CEO of Black Op Partners, national security advisor, counterintelligence expert, advisor to three-letter agencies, Congress, the Pentagon, Fortune 500, and Global 1000 companies, founder of IBM Cyber, and managing director of Deloitte Consulting Global Risk and Strategy Group, author of number one bestseller, The Red Tsunami, The Silent Storm, Killing Your Freedom. Also, got to mention this, keynote speaker at the Freedom Festival next month in Las Vegas. Let's go to the Red State Sports Hotline and welcome Casey Fleming. I hope I didn't lose the connection. Did I lose this connection? I might be having some tech problems there. I can't seem to be hearing Casey at the time. Okay, I'm going to continue until we get that worked out with Casey. Let me finish, folks, what I was saying about the Ebola and Hanna virus propaganda that just seemed to end out of the blue. Now, I was looking a little deeper into it, and I found out that magically the numbers that they had been putting out there, that there were 1,100 people affected, is down to 300 or thereabouts. So one wonders, you know, what they did initially, what the World Health Organization and these other entities, the UN, what were they trying to do here? Were they trying to instill fear in the public and just kind of test the waters and see if the public would be buying this potential new Ebola pandemic? And it just kind of just, I don't know, falls off the map. Controlling the narrative is essential for them. So I, you know, I'm thinking maybe we can anticipate them going through these little drills, in scaring the world population that there's a potential for, you know, a widespread, you know, a pandemic like Ebola. And, you know, listen, I want to keep in mind that, the World Health Organization is run by Tedros. He's a Marxist. And others like the Bill Gates and CCP, these are the primary funders of the World Health Organization. So you can see that these are quite a sinister club here. But I wanted to make sure I got that out to you folks, because I just remember a couple of weeks back, and I was actually talking about this on the Matthew J. Show,
2: There were testing centers up in Atlanta International, JFK, everything for Ebola, for people coming in from the Congo. And I thought they were gearing up for it. I guess you might call it a small blessing that, you know, it wasn't for real. But I want to get that out there, folks, for everybody to see. Okay. Now, there's been a really big situation that's been happening over the last couple weeks over in the UK, but it's been getting a significant amount of attention here in America. And what am I referring to? It's 18-year-old Henry Nowak. He was murdered in the UK by a Digwa. I think it's his last name. He's a Sikh. Henry was on his way home when he was attacked by Digwa. And there was a brief encounter. The next thing you know, Digwa stabbed Nowak five times with a 7-inch dagger. Nowak was unarmed. Subsequently, he died right there on the spot. Now, it's the next part that even gets more sinister. Digwa and his brother, who arrived on the scene, they called emergency services. And when the police arrive, Digwa and his brother falsely claimed that Nowak had racially abused him using slurs, you know, that were potentially insulting to him, and that he acted in self-defense. Well, of course, the responding UK DEI trained police officers believed what Digwa was telling him. They walked up to Henry, who's essentially bleeding out. Henry saying, "I've been stabbed, I can't breathe." And the officer saying, "I don't believe you have," meaning, "I don't believe you have been stabbed." How can we have an ally like that over the UK when they are indifferent, when they have adopted these DEI, they call it their police race action plan, which essentially it's a focus on equality of outcomes rather than equal treatment. So poor Henry Nowak, he bled out. Now, eventually, we see the police body cams, and apparently Digwa's brother also filmed the assault, if you can believe that. And it doesn't look good. From the video, you can see clearly that Henry Nowak was struggling in a big way, with only minutes left in his life. This is a very, very sad thing that happened, and there have been significant protests in the UK, rightly so, over the police handling of this murder, and the fact that, you know, the UK officers, they undergo this extensive DEI training. And I know some of the officers have come out, folks, and say, you know, they were objecting to it. You know, this shouldn't be part of the training as far as police academy training. What I see in what many see around the globe is two-tier policing, where these officers put the minorities over white victims. And you might say, "Hey, Matthew J., that sounds familiar. That sounds really familiar." Like here in the United States, it goes on a lot. Let me expand on this. Where did the UK get their DEI blueprint and start training their officers to behave like this or react like this? Well, after the George Floyd incident, when he OD'd in police custody, the UK police expanded their racial sensitivity training, their unconscious bias training, their anti-racism training, driven obviously by the BLM protest. Where does this training leave you if you're white? Well, you're going to be in distressful situations if the police come up onto a scene where you've been assaulted and there are minorities involved, where they'll defer to the minorities like they did here in the Henry Nowak murder. Well, then you're up the creek without a paddle, I'd say. But the fact that the Prime Minister Starmer, UK Prime Minister Starmer, The fact that he is much more concerned and outraged that there would even be a protest about police handling of Henry Nowak's murder tells you a lot about the state of Britain right now. It is bad enough that the UK government has arrested thousands and thousands of people because of social media protests. Yeah, folks, you heard that right. I guess over 12,000, I think 12 or 13,000 over the last couple of years, but still a lot. And if you happen to be praying the rosary out in front of an abortion clinic or something like that, you'll also be subject to arrest. I don't know when's the last time you've been to London. It's been a couple of years for me. But when you see the Muslim call for prayer and other actions like that, and they want to have their prayers in the middle of the street, yeah, everything's going to shut down and you're not going to see any arrest. It is such a sorry state of affairs to see this in the UK. I've always enjoyed visiting the United Kingdom. I'm Irish born, so a lot of times when I visit, I go back to Ireland often. I visit the UK. I'm a big railroad transit guy. I like using the railroads from Liverpool to London, and it's very enjoyable. There's so much history and culture in the UK, and it is being destroyed because UK governments over the last 10, 15, 20 years have been letting illegals in by the hundreds of thousands. I don't know about you, but I enjoy British culture and I don't want to see it be eradicated. The globalists seem to be fixated on destroying national identity, Western civilization, Christianity. It's pretty obvious, unless you've been sleepwalking for the last couple of years, to see what the globalists and their media accomplices have been doing. And you know, I should expand this. This isn't just happening in the UK over in Western Europe. Obviously, Ireland, it's been happening in a big way. Germany, France, you name it. Where these governments openly embrace these illegals. And what do they get in return, you may ask? It almost appears every other week you'll see in Germany, you'll have, well, they refer to them as migrants, jumping in a car, mowing down people at different various festivals throughout Germany. Yeah, that happens a lot. Of course, again, the bought and sold media doesn't want you to hear about that. Folks, right back.
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12: Hey, we're back here. This is the Matthew J. from the Matthew J. Show. I'm filling in for Andy, who's up in New York at a Talkers, New York City, at a Talkers conference. I was trying to get a hold of our guest, Casey Fleming. Hopefully, we can get a hold of him. In the interim, I want to talk a little bit about what's happening over in Ukraine. Congress just authorized another $9 billion to Zelensky and his pals over there. Now, that is in addition to the hundreds of billions that we have given, in the last, I guess it's 4 years. Yeah, over 4 years. And just to give you an idea how long we're talking, and this is day 1,564 of the Ukraine-Russian war. Now, to the outside world, and I'm sure the people that live there in those countries, it's a war of attrition, and it continues unabated. Russia still controls the overall war. I don't care what the Western media pundits are saying. They are still controlling major parts of territory, particularly in eastern Ukraine. The propaganda is still waging, obviously, as you can see, from all sides. It's a humanitarian disaster, certainly for the Ukrainian people. You've got millions of people that are scattered all around the world now because of this conflict. You see video after video of Ukrainian security forces getting, 40, 50, 60-year-old men into the back of jeeps and taking them off to the front lines. They're trying to bring even younger and younger people, youth, into the war. They're running out of troops. It's truly a horrible, horrible situation. Now, recently, in the last week or two, the Ukrainians carried out a strike on a Russian school, which killed two dozen Russian students. Just a horrible scene. And folks, these scenes are happening in both countries, and nobody really wants to see that. And there's been an economic conference. There was this last couple of days in St. Petersburg, Russia, and Ukraine were getting a lot of drones through to that area. I think some of them actually hit some oil refineries, but certainly too close for comfort. And remember, that's a pretty good distance.

these Ukrainian drones, what, are going 600-700 miles, and many suggesting that Ukrainians are getting targeting guidance and satellite data information from NATO, from the United States. And certainly this is quite possible. Now, I look at the big picture. When this war is eventually over, the Ukrainian-Ukraine war, the Russian-Ukrainian war, who's picking up the tab to rebuild Ukraine and some of Russia? I know Russia can handle their own things there. Who is picking up that tab? We are talking about tens of billions, maybe hundreds of billions of dollars of infrastructure damage that have happened in Ukraine. I think this is a war that should never have started. And I believe that we here in the United States, we should be sending our senior diplomatic force, our staff, to really be trying to get the handle on this. Like Marco Rubio, more diligent. Right now, we're sending Steve Witkoff and Jared Kushner, who are businessmen. And folks, they may be brilliant businessmen, but they're not diplomats. And I think the Russians can see that. And certainly, probably the Ukrainians can see it as well. We have to get serious about ending this war. Because they'll probably reach a point where domestically for Putin in Russia, his hardliners will say, let's put an end to this. Let's go occupy and take Odessa. Let's put an end to this. Let's get right back on track. We'll be right back after the top of the hour.

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4: From Tel Aviv, and then spoke to President Trump.
5: The president told me it's certainly not going to help negotiation. The president indicated that ultimately he felt things were very close to an agreement. He said Monday, Tuesday, or Wednesday of this coming week, and now this.
4: President Trump says he has a message for Iran. You fired your missiles, now get back to the table and make a deal. Italy's Coast Guard says a patrol boat recovered the bodies of 10 people after a fishing vessel rescued 48 migrants from a boat from Libya that capsized in Malta. And 24 Broadway shows hope to nab at least one award at the Tonys tonight in New York City. 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
7: From the Weather Center overnight, expect mainly clear skies with a low of 63. On Monday, anticipate mostly sunny conditions with breezy winds. Be prepared for a strong thunderstorm in some areas during the afternoon, capable of bringing hail and damaging winds. The high temperature will reach 86 degrees. Monday night will be partly cloudy with a low of 56. Tuesday will be very windy with a mix of clouds and sun, reaching a high of 88 degrees. I'm AccuWeather meteorologist Jason Caterina for AM 1460 and FM 101.1, The Answer.
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19: And welcome back, folks. So happy that you're joining us this evening, this afternoon. Well, very hot day here in Philadelphia. I don't know how it is where you're at. Hopefully the weather is good. It appears that we have things straightened out here, and we're going to be able to bring Casey Fleming, author of the number one bestseller, Red Tsunami, The Silent Storm Killing Our Freedom. Let's go to the Red State Spirits hotline. Casey, are you there?
20: Here.
19: Hey, Casey, how are you? You know, I just got a chance to complete your book, and I'll tell you, I don't know if it was your intention, Casey, to scare the hell out of me, but when I started going through this and I looked at exactly the influence of the CCP and how they've influenced our country and what they are doing to our youth with the drug trade and fentanyl, it really scares the bejeebies out of me. Now, can you give an outline or whatever you want to get to? There's so much to get to in this book, Casey.
20: Well, it's the reason I sat down and wrote it was not to scare people, but was to report the facts, to report the intelligence behind really what's going on. And the message is, what you're seeing today in the world and in the United States is not what it seems. There is absolutely a story and a strategy behind it. All the things that are happening in the U.S., you're seeing, and around the world, you're seeing things happen and they look like they're one-offs. They're not one-offs. They're part of a significant strategy and a significant plan to defeat the United States and replace it with another world order. At the center of that is communism. You've got the Chinese Communist Party at the top. Underneath them, they're the grandmaster. Underneath them, Russia, Iran, Pakistan, North Korea, Venezuela, the drug cartels, and others. And under Iran, the CCP, the Chinese Communist Party, has Iran managing the six terrorist organizations. So basically 90% of what you see in the news today, all roads lead back to the Chinese Communist Party. Minneapolis, LA, Chicago, all these protests and riots, Venezuela, the head of the drug cartel, of the biggest drug cartel, the worst one being apprehended. And then now Iran. They're all connected. They're not one-offs. And the point is, the American people are on the front lines of this war, not the military. And it will never go to military unless the Chinese Communist Party and their axis of aggressors are not successful in this thing called unrestricted war against every man, woman, and child. Back to you, Matt.
19: Yeah, Casey, I want you, if you could address this, because we know how much fentanyl has affected American families. And in particular, this chapter, I was reading Briefing 3, The Battle for Your Body, the Drug War. Casey, is it your contention, or do you believe that there is high-level coordination between the CCP, their intelligence services, their military intelligence services, and Mexican cartels to bring this poison into our country?
20: It's not my opinion. It's the intelligence that reports that. They've been doing it for many years. Every year it gets worse. And they methodically kill, murder, military-aged young men and women out of the United States so they can't fight. They can't lead the country in the future. And the number is really double what the government reports. The government books the books. They say it's 75,000 to 80,000 a year. It's actually double that. It's 150,000 a year. The last time we lost 150,000 people a year was World War II. So it's just like World War II has never ended. Now let's break that down. We're losing the equivalent of 2 737s going down every single day. 350 families going to funerals every single day. And it just as a comparison, the regional jet, the American Airlines CRJ that went down in D.C. a couple of months ago, it was mid-aired with a Army Black Hawk. Well, that went down, and I think it took out 67 people. Well, that's wow. One-third of one 737. And that was in the news cycle for over 3 weeks, every single day. So how about six of those going down every single day? And why is that not hitting mainstream media and mainstream news? That's what I'm trying to tell you. Nothing appears as it seems. Our young are being murdered. These aren't accidental overdoses like the DEA would like to say. It's murder. The fentanyl, the illicit fentanyl capital of the world is Wuhan, China. That's also where they make the precursors for methamphetamines, the pill presses, so on. That's all shipped in containers to the southwestern coast in Mexico called Michoacan. And then they use the very efficient drug cartel distribution methods to get them through the United States, Canada, South America, and eventually to Europe as well. So it's a weapon of war, and it doesn't stop with fentanyl. There are vaping is also a weapon of war. Marijuana, weed, is a weapon of war because there are over 3,000 CCP grow farms in Oklahoma alone, not to mention Maine with another 3,000, Colorado with thousands, and up and down the West Coast with more thousands. The other question is, why are they allowed to be here? And then secondly, even the American growers use wicked, very wicked, carcinogenic Chinese chemicals, fertilizers, herbicides, pesticides, all coming from China because they're cheap and they're engineered without a thought in the world regarding human life. So it's this whole drug war on its face. Yes, they're all weapons of war because the Chinese Communist Party wants to end the United States and take it over. Once again, that's just an example. Drug warfare is on every man, woman, and child in the United States. You are on the front lines, not our military. Back to you, sir.
19: Casey, that's all well said. And I'll tell you, most Americans aren't aware, Casey, of what you're saying. And that's why I just think that, you know, you got to pick up this book, Red Tsunami, The Silent Storm, Killing Your Freedom, because you are laying it out. You know, it's like a punch to the gut, but it's something we need. Casey, I want you to expand for the listeners, if you can. And this is a serious situation for parents across the country. This briefing for the battle for your mind, a cognitive war. Are we talking about TikTok and other social media platforms that are poisoning our youth?
20: Yes. TikTok is also a weapon of war. It is a weaponized military application in the hands of our children. My background is technology and management consulting and counterintelligence. So I know a thing or two about technology. So yes, it is a weapon of war. It's programming our kids to accept communist and Marxist and socialist propaganda, to erase the American family, to erase American values, and also to destroy their critical thinking so they're just sponges for any type of propaganda coming in. There's actually videos that we have that show a CCP operative on TikTok going into our middle schoolers and high schoolers and college kids' minds, telling them, get ready for the revolution. We want you to be ready. Stand by, continue to organize in your groups and wait for the signal, and then go after these Americans that fly the American flag in their house. They will have the money. I'm sorry. They will have the food, the weapons, and the ammunition you need for the revolution. It's that kind of stuff. Another one is, you know, and these are just nuggets. Another one is, teaching children to be more Chinese. Teaching American children to be more Chinese. You must have Chinese tea during your day. You need to learn how to play Mahjong, which is a Chinese game, to replace everything else, you know, solitaire and other games in the United States. So make no mistake, the American people are at war. They just don't know it.
19: Casey, what about these Confucius schools that I keep hearing about? What's that all about?
20: That is, first of all, there are espionage platforms, espionage groups, and those, they also onboard espionage spies. So at one point, there were over 120 Confucius institutes at U.S. universities and colleges. And so we closed a few of those down. I had those closed down, but then they just renamed them. So they're still there. What's more critical is also 500 Confucius classrooms at U.S. middle schools. So nobody tells you this stuff. And that's the reason, you know, I'm not a book guy, never wanted to be a book guy. And incidentally, it's not a book. It's a whistleblower's expose and survival guide. And I really waited for other people to write the book, the expose. Nobody would do it. After COVID happened, everybody said, would somebody step up and tell us the truth? And it never happened. And then after COVID, immediately after COVID, you saw a dozen or two different just nonsense things happening. Critical race theory, defund the police, ban Christianity, ban religion, toxic masculinity, you know, extreme racism in the United States. All this is meant to divide all of us, and it's worked. We're at each other's throats, and we can't be. We all face the same enemy. The left, the right, and the center are all being played equally, and we have to wake up to understand that we're being played. We share much more in common with each other than we do with our enemies, who are absolutely successful in taking us down. And it's high time that every American wake up and see what's at stake. And the other thing is, your government is not going to help you. And the military is never expected to be in the middle of this thing, because unrestricted war is on every citizen. It's focused on every citizen, and it's never planned to go to the military. And one of the key on unrestricted war is that they follow no rules. I'll say it again. Your enemy follows no rules. So killing, you know, 150,000 of our youth every year is, that's no rules. There's no Geneva Convention on that. And so you have to get inside your enemy. If you're at war, you have to become intimate with your enemy. And that's what me, that's what my company and my team do. Back to you, sir.
19: Yeah, just before we break here, and you're going to be staying with us, Casey, a lot of people come up to me and say, hey, Matthew J., you know, the CCP, China, they're just kind of they're a business competitor. They're not an enemy of the United States. Well, Casey, I would say what you just laid out, yeah, they're an enemy of the United States. And I know President Trump visited the Chinese premier a few weeks ago. This is a country that is highly restrictive to their own population, known for organ harvesting and human rights abuses and whatnot. And it's very difficult. It's very difficult to establish a rapport with them. And I know it was President Trump certainly likes to spin and you know, spin a positive message for everybody after the trip.
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19: And welcome back to the Red State Spirits Hotline. Joining us right now is author of The Red Tsunami, The Silent Storm Killing Your Freedom, Casey Fleming. We've been talking with Casey for the last few minutes, and I'll tell you, some of the stuff is really illuminating exactly what China is doing in our great country. Casey, I want to ask you a question here, and it's towards the latter part of your book. You not only wrote this, but you also give a guide, a survival guide, how to address what the CCP is doing to our great nation. Could you please expand on that for the audience?
20: Certainly. There's actually a survival guide that begins with about 20 things in the back of the expose, parentheses, book. But it shows you what you can do. A lot of times when I go to speak to groups and organizations and conferences, they always say, "Where's your book?" And I never had one because I felt somebody else should have written it. What can we do starting tomorrow? So that's exactly this. So number one, the first thing you have to do is stop buying Chinese goods and services. It adds up. We are funding the number two economy in the world that is bent on killing the United States and taking it over. That sounds extreme. I promise you. We don't know each other yet, but the point is, I've been around a while, been around the block. It's not extreme. It is what it is, and it's focused on intelligence. In fact, my company is part of a global group of over 400 intelligence experts, as well as subject matter experts, and over 20 of them have endorsed. They're in the book, and they've endorsed the book as well. So number one, stop buying Chinese goods and services and stop investing in companies who do business in China. They're addicted to the cash. They're addicted to the profits. And they're selling your freedom down the road. And by the way, once you lose your freedom, you will never get it back. Ask the Cubans. Ask the Venezuelans. Ask the Chinese. Ask Russia. Just ask all of them. It doesn't come back once it's gone. And by the way, your freedom is not taken from you. You surrender it. So you have to become aware of how you're surrendering your freedom. Number one, don't buy Chinese goods and services, period. Number two, buy 10 of these exposés and books. If you love your country, you love your family, you want to show your friends, family, neighbors that you care about them, buy 10 books, pay it forward, sign your name on the front of it, on the front pages, and tell them you were thinking about them and you would love to get their thoughts on it and you value their opinion. You've got to be part of this movement to take the country back. We're celebrating the 250th. We've had great founding fathers. They gave us a wonderful country and a fantastic constitution to protect it. The problem is that constitution has been ignored by our government, and it's now up to the people to use that constitution to take their country back. So buy 10 books, more if you'd like to, and gift them. And every time you give a book out, tell them that they have to buy 10 books. This is not about me selling books. Once you read the book, you'll see. You'll want to give it 10 stars, but unfortunately, you can only give it 5. And this isn't a sales pitch. This is somebody who's on the front lines, somebody who's dealt in this for 2 decades and is not biased, unbiased, and is telling you the absolute truth. Those are the most important things. The third thing is, it may sound parochial, but fly that American flag for that fantastic icon that it is. And do it in the face of our enemies inside the U.S. and our enemies outside the U.S.
19: Well, Casey, thanks for joining us today. Casey, thanks for joining us today. We're coming up at the bottom of the hour. It's great. Remember, buy Casey Fleming's new book, It's Great, The Red Tsunami, The Silent Storm Killing Your Freedom. We'll be right back.
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10: I'm Carmen Roberts. Iran unleashes a barrage of missiles against Israel in a sudden escalation of the conflict. Fox's Trey Yingst watched from Tel Aviv and then spoke to President Trump.
11: The president told me it's certainly not going to help negotiations. The president indicated that ultimately he felt things were very close to an agreement. He said Monday, Tuesday, or Wednesday of this coming week, and now this.
10: President Trump says he has a message for Iran. You fired your missiles, now get back to the table and make a deal. Italy's Coast Guard says a patrol boat recovered the bodies of 10 people after a fishing vessel rescued 48 migrants from a boat from Libya that capsized in Malta. And 24 Broadway shows hope to nab at least one award at the Tonys tonight in New York City. 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
26: From the Weather Center overnight, expect mainly clear skies with a low of 63. On Monday, anticipate mostly sunny conditions with breezy winds. Be prepared for a strong thunderstorm in some areas during the afternoon, capable of bringing hail and damaging winds. The high temperature will reach 86 degrees. Monday night will be partly cloudy with a low of 56. Tuesday will be very windy with a mix of clouds and sun, reaching a high of 88 degrees. I'm AccuWeather meteorologist Jason Caterina for AM 1460 and FM 101.1, The Answer.
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28: 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Same thing. 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You abide by their candidate. You can say what you want to say up until that point. 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
19: 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We are back here at the Voice of Reason, Andy Hoosier. My name is Matthew J. I host the Matthew J. Show podcast. I know some have been asking when they can listen. 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Must be 21 years old or older, and please drink responsibly. All right. I want to get to a segment of the show that I really have been waiting to get to. And that's something that really has been in our news cycle for quite some time, but a lot, let's say, since May 8th, when the Pentagon decided to release their UFO video compilation. It's, I don't know, maybe 24 videos showing various orbs in the sky, these craft that are operating undersea at an X sets of speeds of 200 miles an hour. These orbs apparently are shadowing our aircraft carriers, our fighter jets, our military bases. It's something that is being dealt with in a very serious fashion. Also, and I'm going to be tying these two together because I do think this is no coincidence. Next week, Steven Spielberg's Disclosure Day is coming out. Now, I'm talking about this because I'm going to be talking about Disclosure for the next few minutes. And if you can remember back in 1977, yeah, I'm that old. I was around. I watched it in the movie theater, Close Encounters of the Third Kind. And that was a blockbuster also done by Steven Spielberg. And I do have to mention a few things about the movie. I was wondering why Steven Spielberg shot it in this recent one, Disclosure Day, in South Jersey. Well, he was born in South Jersey, and they did it in a town called Tuckahoe. Actually, it's a railroad junction, something I'm very familiar with. When I was younger, my father was a conductor on the Reading Railroad, and we stopped at this Tuckahoe Junction quite often during the summer when we used to vacation there. But anyway, I saw some of the Disclosure Day trailer, and I see the Tuckahoe Junction in it. So it's going to be interesting to see that. But anyway, let's get back to the main discussion here, because I get a lot of feedback, because I talk about this a lot on the Matthew J. Show, the Pentagon and the whole potential soft disclosure or real disclosure. A lot of people are saying, hey, Matthew J., isn't this just a neat little diversion from the Epstein files or from what's happening in the Strait of Hormuz? And I say it's possible, but it's also something that deserves legitimate inquiry. The U.S. Congress, our U.S. congressmen like Burchett and Anna Paula Luna, they've been conducting hearings for the last year or two on these craft, these alleged alien craft, and they've had a variety of ex-intelligence, ex-military, and contractors that have been allegedly working on some of these downed alien craft, which these whistleblowers are saying essentially that are in U.S. government custody, and they've been able to go through them and in some instances actually reverse engineering. And it's not just the alien craft. It is also apparently they're saying bodies. Now, former Congressman Matt Gaetz, he's been going on the record recently saying that when he was in Congress last year or 2 years ago, that Army officials, they were telling him stuff about alien human hybrid agenda program. Now, I'm not going to say I subscribe to that, but this is the kind of stuff, folks, that is floating around D.C. now. And I always say to myself, why now? Why is the government waiting after 70 or 80 years when many of us out there are saying this is a real issue? This is something that we should be focused on as part of humanity. Just a few years back, folks, if you can remember, if you even discussed alien craft and UFOs in the sky, you'd be laughed right out of the room. Now, anytime you turn on your local news, Jesse Waters is doing like exposés on UFOs and downed aircraft, and he's got all these government officials and former government officials are saying, yes, it is real. You've got these videos that are moving at incredible speeds above the water and below the water. Now, let me tell you, in my 40 years of experience that I've had in researching this whole visitor issue or ET issue, however you want to think about it as, one of the whistleblower books that really stuck in my mind, and it's been out for almost three decades, it was by a retired U.S. Army intelligence officer. His name was Philip Corso. He's deceased now. He released a book called The Day After Roswell. He was the head of the Foreign Technology Desk and the Army's Research and Development Department. Now, he claims that he came in possession of this recovered alien technology from Roswell and other locations around the country, which led to terrestrial breakthroughs in our technology like night vision, fiber optics, and circuits. Now, you can say to yourself, hey, Matthew J., maybe this guy was just trying to earn a couple extra dollars in his later years for his family, for his grandkids, who knows? And then I would say to myself, would you actually go out there and jeopardize your legacy, your career, a quite distinguished career? If you read about his career, it's, you know, in the Army and as an intelligence officer, this guy really seemed like he had his act together. Why would you all of a sudden decide in your 80s to write a book and expose exactly what the government has been up to as far as recovery of this alien craft? And I may add too, folks, this isn't just occurring in the United States of America. There are other countries around the world that have come forward, not to the extent that the Pentagon's doing, and releasing their own videos. Russia, China, India, Peru, Mexico, they've released videos where some of their armed forces or their Air Force fighters have engaged or have been shadowed by these alleged alien craft. So it's not exclusive to the United States. It does seem to be happening around the world. Now, Congressman Tim Burchett, he has been instrumental. He has really been pushing this as far as transparency on what the government has and the Pentagon has. What has been released so far, those two dozen videos, it is my firm belief, folks, my firm belief that they are terrestrial in nature, 90 or 95% of them. This is not to say that humanity hasn't been visited by advanced civilizations. I think that's the case, and I think you're going to be finding that out in the next month or two, or certainly during the summer, and it may be somebody higher than Tim Burchett or Anna Paula Lula that's going to come out and disclose that to the world. It could even be our beloved President Trump. If there's anyone you think that could possibly be the disclosure president, I think President Trump will fit the bill. But time will tell. Time will tell. As you know, next month, July 4th, is coming up. Our 250th anniversary of our nation's coming up, and it would be interesting times if President Trump discloses this. Now, Tim Burchett, to get back to Congressman Tim Burchett, he has stated that he has seen many of these videos in SCIF in a classified setting, and he says that if these videos are eventually, and documents and photos are eventually released to the American public, that you won't be able to sleep at night. Now, I hope that's not the case, because it's not my intention either, folks, to be scaring anyone about this situation. I know if you've been paying attention to this situation in the past couple of weeks, there was a lot of stuff, particularly online, about government getting members of leaders of clergy and getting them all in a huddle and saying there's a potential for a major UFO disclosure. This may impact your flock, your parishioners or whatever, and you may want to make them aware of it. I don't know if that's true. Again, that's just been floating out there. But you know, my contention also is, you know, you hear like, well, Matthew J., do you really want President Trump or someone else, the U.S. government, to acknowledge that the extraterrestrial situation, advanced civilizations visiting humanity, that it's actually real, and how that would impact religions across the world? And my contention is, if you are a devout Christian or Muslim or whatever religion you follow, I don't think this is going to shake you to the foundation that you will leave your religion overnight. It is just something that, you know, you learn to deal with and digest and accept it or not accept it. I don't know, folks, I'm not privy to this high level intelligence. And if you are to believe some, this level of intelligence, this disclosure, and what these third party contractors who actually recover the alien craft, it's pretty scary stuff, but we'll be right back.
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26: 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Hey, it's Andy Hoosier. And as you know, on this show, it's all about the American spirit. 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
6: 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The Answer. Have no fear. The voice of reason is here. This is the voice of reason with Andy Hoosier.
7: 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This is Matthew J. I'm filling in for Andy today. He is up in New York City at the Talkers Convention. 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Now, I wanted to spend the last couple minutes, folks, and that previous segment on the Pentagon UFO video release. I just think that there's more to it, that it's coming out this time, and you would like to think, are there any positive things for humanity? Will they be disclosing things like free energy? Will they come out and say there's actually been a mutually beneficial relationship? If this apparent relationship with a advanced civilizations is actually occurring, and if you believe Congressman Bruchette and others, it's definitely out there, and you can use your own due diligence and connect the dots, and find out exactly what's going on. I just think that. We seem to be like at a convergence of events when you have the release of these secret files, apparently used to be classified U.S. government files, and the Spielberg release of Disclosure Day next week, kind of laying that foundation that you'll either accept it or you're going to get used to be hearing about advanced civilizations and potential contact we've had with them. And I do think, and it's just my observation, that President Trump, with his next level communication skills, would be the man for the job to let us know, not just us here in the United States, but the world and the world, that this relationship with these advanced civilizations can be a productive one. I think, folks, and my prediction here on this show is that you are going to be inundated with UFO, ET talk, advanced civilizations. After the Spielberg thing comes out, it's going to be off to the races. And I was hoping that discussion that we had there in the last 20 minutes kind of cleared the air in some respects to it. Just be vigilant. When the government releases these videos,

take a close look at it, digest it. And then if you can, do your own research, because there is a lot of information out there that can help you navigate this very challenging situation. On an end note here, I'm hoping that you enjoy your 250th anniversary. We all enjoy our 250th anniversary of our great nation. And folks, there are a lot of things to enjoy and be happy about living in our great land. And I know most of the listeners out there listening to this broadcast, that you love America, that you want to do what's best for America, that you want to continue to embrace the Constitution. Now, I know it's going to be difficult getting to our friends in the left, if you want to call it that, and try to get them on the right path. But I think we can, with a lot of prayer and a lot of goodwill. But thanks for tuning in today. And I want to thank Andy Hoosier again for allowing me to come on and guest host. Have a great rest of your weekend. Bye for now.

0: 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By the way, let me just leave you with this. 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It's a big celebration. All right, we'll be right back.
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0: Covenant that appears in the sky after a storm. I'm talking about the rainbow flag that has become the symbol of Pride Month. For years, June brought a predictable wave of corporate logos, advertising campaigns, theme merchandise, and public celebrations. 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Sports fans grew accustomed to pride-themed uniforms and promotions. And many city streets became venues for often indecent displays at Pride parades. Well, this year is noticeably different. The symbols are not all gone, but there are far less prominent ones. It is premature to say that Pride has fallen, but it is fair to say that the appeal of Pride Month has faded. Corporations are rethinking their public affiliation with a cultural agenda that, according to a Gallup poll released this week, is losing support among Americans. The Obama-Biden era push to promote transgenderism among children while limiting treatment options to only experimental drugs and surgeries has prompted many Americans to reconsider the movement's underlying motives. Increasingly, Americans see pride.

0: Pride parades not merely as expressions of tolerance, but as demonstrations of cultural influence reaching into every corner of society. For many, concerns over gender identity policies involving children became the point at which broader questions about sexuality, marriage, parental rights, and cultural authority converged. As many warned years ago, the debate was never simply about the right to marry the person one loves. It was also about redefining long-standing social norms, including those governing parent-child relationships. When schools withheld information from parents about a child's social gender transitioning, many families saw the connection between what was happening in the classroom and the broader redefinition of marriage and family. As a result, public opinion began to shift. That shift is showing up in the corporate world. Companies are not only scaling back Pride Month promotions, many are abandoning participation in the Human Rights Campaign's Corporate Equality Index. The 2026 index lost 65% of its Fortune 500 participants. Whether driven by conviction, consumer pressure, or shareholder concern, many corporations are recalculating their public association with LGBT activism. Now, by itself, that would not prove a cultural realignment. But combined with developments in states across the nation, it suggests something more than a temporary retreat. Republican leaders have moved beyond symbolic resistance to Pride Month and are increasingly advancing proclamations and policies promoting the nuclear family. Among the arguments they cite is extensive social science showing that, across numerous measures, children do best when raised by a married mother and father. Here is why I believe it's more than just a passing fad. Corporate leaders and elected officials are responding to the people. For several years, parents refused to back down. They attended school board and city council meetings, opposing boys and girls sports and mixed-sex bathrooms, and in many cases ran for office themselves. They won seats, changed policies, and reshaped local governments. There are fewer rainbows this June. That doesn't mean that cultural debate is over, but it does suggest that millions of Americans who refuse to surrender their convictions are beginning to see the impact of their perseverance. Parents and patriots are prevailing. And that is promising for America. And that has been This Week on Capitol Hill.
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4: Going to help negotiations. He went on to say, what I would suggest to Iran, you've shot your missiles, that's enough. 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
5: However, a short while ago, the Israeli Air Force struck military targets belonging to the Iranian regime in western and central Iran. And six people stabbed in New York City at Penn Station on Sunday night, one seriously hurt. This a day before President Trump attends the basketball playoffs at Madison Square Garden upstairs.
6: Fans should expect enhanced security measures when entering Madison Square Garden, including TSA-style screening procedures. Guests are strongly encouraged to arrive at least 2 hours before tip. Off.
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8: From the Weather Center overnight, expect mainly clear skies with a low of 63. On Monday, anticipate mostly sunny conditions with breezy winds. Be prepared for a strong thunderstorm in some areas during the afternoon, capable of bringing hail and damaging winds. The high temperature will reach 86 degrees. Monday night will be partly cloudy with a low of 56. Tuesday will be very windy with a mix of clouds and sun reaching a high of 88 degrees. I'm AccuWeather meteorologist Jason Caterina for AM 1460 and FM 101.1, The Answer.
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19: I did ask if there were any credible allegations of assault, of domestic violence, of rape, of having any inappropriate relationship with a minor, and I made it clear that for me is a red line.
20: Morning glory and evening grace, America. Ro Khanna, friend of the program, been here a lot, a very progressive California congressman, probably running for president, has declared his red line is domestic abuse, rape, or sex with underage girls. I don't know what that means, but Fox has been polling, and John Ellis of News Items is here. News Items is what I begin my day with every single day. If you follow my X account, you'll see I'll usually post one or two of the 15 to 25 items that John Ellis collects overnight so that they're 6 a.m. in my box. John, there's a Fox poll. Let's talk about what it tells us about Maine and then about Ohio. That's bad news for Democrats and bad news Ohio, respectively. What's Fox News tell us about Maine?
21: I don't know that Fox has done anything in Maine. They've taken a poll in Ohio that shows Sherrod Brown leading by 8 points with the Republican nominee at 45. So that's a bad number. That's bad news. But in Maine, the Plattner story is now, you know, gone ballistic, gone viral, gone nuclear. And the question is, will he get out of the race? The answer is probably no. So the Democrats are going into Maine with a candidate that's deeply flawed, running against an incumbent who in 2020 won the state by 10 points at the same time that Trump was losing the state by 10 points. They were a proven vote getter. And since Democratic hopes for recapturing the Senate almost entirely depend, or at least 90% depend on picking up that main seat, Mr. Plattner's woes are very good news indeed for the Republicans.
20: John, I went to... I spent a week in Maine, then I went to California a week. Now I'm back in Maine for a week. The big difference when I went away for a week and came back is that Plattner signs have been disappearing. Now, I don't know Maine voters well enough. I don't vote in Maine. I just come up here for a couple of months in the summer and live off my brother-in-law. But my question to you is, would anyone beat Susan Collins anyway, even if they weren't badly banged up? She got an accolade last night from Chuck Schumer for casting her 10,000th consecutive vote, something that no one has ever done in the Senate before.
21: Yeah, I think she could be beaten. I mean, Trump's approval rating is way down in Maine, and she's old. She's been in the Senate for a long time. If you ran a campaign...
20: Up, you faded out on us there, John. Something's up with your audio. You came and you went. I'll try one more try here. The California governor and L.A. mayor races, they're not decided yet. Have you got an opinion on whether or not they are going to stand, if it's going to end up being Hilton and Pratt in the runoffs against Javier Becerra and Karen Bass?
21: I don't think either Republican has any chance of winning. In last year, Republicans got very excited about Gavin Newsom putting the redistricting Proposition 50 on the ballot, and they said this would become a referendum on Gavin Newsom, and that Republicans would finally, you know, notch a win in California. Prop 50 passed by a nearly 2-1 margin, and what the Democrats will do in both races, in L.A. and in the Minnesota race, is say, look, this is a referendum on Trump. Both of these Republicans are endorsed by Trump. If you want somebody endorsed by Trump, vote for them. If you don't, vote for the Democrat, and that's a 60-40 at least.
20: I don't disagree with that. I think it's very hard for either of them to win. Does it hurt the Democrats because they have to spend California Teachers Association money and other money in the state just to make sure? Otherwise, you don't have to. If it's two Democrats are running for... Both the mayor of Karen Bass had gotten over 50%. She'd be mayor already. Their press resources are finite, right?
21: Well, it is, except in the Prop 50 race, the Democrats ran a wave of advertising for about 2 weeks, and then they pulled it because they won, right? I think that's probably what's going to happen in August and maybe early September. They'll do a wave of advertising. If they see that it works, if they see it's going to be comfortable, then they'll do it. devote the resources to the state and local races in California.
20: All right, story number three, data center opposition. We talked about this before. You continue to predict it's going to be a huge issue in 2028. How did it grow this week?
21: I think it's the leading edge of the AI issue, which is, the terrifying prospect of AI taking jobs and making people's lives, purposeless, so to speak. But there's a second piece of it, which is really beginning to emerge, which is the water tables. That water is used, obviously, to cool the data centers, to keep them cool. They have to be kept cool 24/7. And the water tables are going down in these communities. And so it's not just now data centers being put up in these communities and, making noise all night long and so on and so forth. It's become a water issue. And so that's, I think, turbocharged it a little bit for this cycle. I think by the time we get to 2028, AI will be the central issue, I think.
20: Now, on AI, one of the bigs came out this week and called for self-policing, which I laughed at because self-policing has never, ever worked. Has it? Do you expect it to work in AI?
21: I do not. I think that there, a non-proliferation agreement is devoutly to be wished, but I don't think it's going to happen. And they're all of these groups, Chinese, American, French, but particularly the Americans and the Chinese are sort of almost there to the summit of Mount Everest. They're not going to turn around. They're going to keep going until they get to the summit. That's holds enormous promise. I've said this before. It holds enormous promise and enormous peril.
20: The peril comes on the defense side. It comes on war games, defense, right?
21: It comes on all sorts of different kinds of war. I mean, cyber war, obviously, but the design of biological agents that could, hundreds of thousands of people. It's terrifying.
20: Let's close with SpaceX. SpaceX amended its public offering to state that water conditions could be an impact, a material impact. By water conditions, are they talking about what you just referenced, the AI water? Is that the problem?
21: Yeah, it is a water issue because of the data that's needed to power the enterprise. This water thing is really a big deal, and you can see it. You can look at the Hoover Dam, for instance. The table is way, way down. But it's a global issue, and it's something that your listeners are going to be hearing a lot more about in 2027 and a whole lot about in 2028.
20: I was with Rahm Emanuel on Monday night, and one of the things he held out as evidence that Republican and Democrat can work together is the Great Lakes Water Pact, which he worked with George W. Bush to get passed in 2006. The states that got the water are the Great Lakes states. Are they going to win everything in the next 10 years? Because they've got 80% of the surface water in the United States are in the states abutting the Great Lakes. Do they win as a result?
21: They certainly won't. I mean, they're certainly helped by that fact. But a friend of mine is a rancher in Minnesota near the North Dakota border, and they're having to go deeper for water. It used to be X, $8 or whatever for whatever it was, and now they're having to go deeper. It's having to spend more money to get more water for its cattle. The water issue is all over the place.
20: Except in Ohio, people should move to the Midwest. John Ellis, follow him on X at Ellis Items. Subscribe to News Items by going over to Substack and just Google News Items John Ellis, and then you'll get it every morning in your box at 6 a.m. Thank you, John. Good weekend to you. I am in the Relief Factor studio. Here's my Relief Factor. Got my 10K in this morning, so I might as well do it right now and tell you. Got a lot. It's fetching Mrs. Hewitt's birthday on Monday, so we're going away for the weekend, and I've got to go hiking. That's what she likes to do the most. I loathe going up and down. I love going long, flat distances, but she likes to go up and down, hill and dale. So I've got my Icarian, curcumin, resveratrol, omega right here, and If you're watching on the Salem News Channel, I just took it. I just want to tell you, it does work. 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Stay tuned. 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
20: Welcome back, America. Eli Lake joins me. Eli is with the Free Press. He's also the host of Breaking History. He's back after a 1 week being away. Eli, I heard you on commentary earlier this week. A lot of people in America are confused about what exactly is America's position vis-a-vis Iran and Lebanon right now. Why don't you lay out the facts the way I had Haviv Reddy-Gur earlier this week lay out the facts about the three Lebanon wars. Why don't you just tell us what you assess us to be the situation right now?
3: Well, it's strange because on the one hand, there have been statements from President Trump where he says that I don't care at this point about the negotiations, which, by the way, is probably the right move as somebody who understands negotiations probably better than almost anybody. At this point, we want it too bad. He's making the same mistake as Obama. But leaving that aside, the position I think is that Israel should stay out of Lebanon, and specifically that neighborhood in Lebanon, Dahiya, where the remaining Hezbollah leaders usually are residing, and limit the war fighting to this area south of the Litani River, which is, I think, part of the strategic goal for Israel at this point is to create a buffer zone of sorts so that they at least will be safe from the shorter range missiles and rockets that Hezbollah fires into northern Israel. And that really the problem, I think, from the Israeli perspective and frankly from my perspective as well, and a lot of Americans, is that it looks like Trump has acceded to a linkage between the Hezbollah Israel war, which Hezbollah joined and started kind of on their own. They didn't have to fire anything into Israel once the Iran war started. And then whatever's going to be happening with the Strait of Hormuz and everything else. So it's that linkage, which is that when Iran says we want ceasefire, that means Israel has to stop the firing. And so far, the Hezbollah has shown no interest in that. So I think, you know, he's gotten, in this respect, kind of, you know, it's a little bit of a trap. And what he needs to do is he needs to understand that Israel degrading Hezbollah and taking out Hezbollah gives him more leverage with Iran, and that these two things are linked and link it a different way. Does that make sense?
20: It does make sense to me, but I also think the reality is this. They're never leaving Lebanon, the southern Lebanon, south of Litani, because if I understand it from what Aviv told me and what I've read, they have tried to occupy Lebanon, and it didn't work. It was expensive, but it did work in terms of keeping the north occupied and populated. They withdrew, and that allowed Hezbollah to advance to the border and threaten what might have been another 10-7 from the north as opposed to from Hamas and Gaza in the south. Now they've reoccupied. I don't think they're ever going to leave from the castle back to the south, nor do I think they ought to leave until there's actually a government in Lebanon that's not a Hezbollah shadow government. You agree with my assessment?
3: Yeah. One thing I would just point out is that at least the rhetoric coming from Lebanese leaders has been better than I've heard in 20 years. I'm not saying that they're backing it up. What I'm saying is that you're getting statements saying that Hezbollah needs to disarm. They still have to get rid of the chief of staff of the Lebanese army. I don't like the role that our envoy, Tom Barak, is playing in all of this. I think he is far too credulous when it comes to the Islamist government in Turkey with Erdogan, as well as the intentions of Hezbollah and so forth. But that said, you do have at least Lebanese political leaders at this point who've had enough, and they understand that Hezbollah started the war, and that the reason the Israelis are there is because of Hezbollah and Iran.
20: Now, Benjamin Netanyahu is approaching elections, and I don't expect him to care how angry Donald Trump is if he thinks he has to do A, B, and C in order to retain his government in power or at least get to a hung parliament so he gets to be the acting prime minister. Do you think he'll be restrained by anything that America wants him to do if he thinks it's in Israel's national security interest and thus his political interest to strike southern Beirut, which is where whatever's left of Hezbollah congregates?
3: In a rare moment, I do think he has to take into consideration. I mean, we are living, our political reality right now is that Donald Trump is like a bulwark in many ways for Israel in terms of U.S. foreign policy. You know, Israel still is reliant on the United States for a lot of its military supply chain. And that gives the United States a lot of leverage. And given where the Democratic Party is, given where an element at least of the Republican Party, not all of it, and I'm not, I want to make it very clear, Israel has very strong friends in Congress, people like Senator Cotton, Senator Cruz, and there are many more. But Donald Trump is, this is extremely dangerous. This is, Benjamin Netanyahu is in a lot of political jeopardy right now. And I have to say that this factors into it, because if President Trump feels that Israel is being ungrateful or defiant, there are a lot of things the United States can do, and there are people in his administration who could give him lots of ideas that would be very damaging to Israel, and I'm sure that this is an excruciating decision for Netanyahu.
20: Do you think that Trump wants to deal with Naftali Bennett as opposed to Netanyahu? I don't. I think he likes dealing with people that he knows, his age, who get along with him, that he's known for a long time. And so they had an angry phone call. That's kind of par for the course for the president, isn't it?
3: Yeah, I think it's recoverable. And I also think that the long-term interests of Israel and the United States and Netanyahu and Trump are the same. Trump wants to win the war in Iran. He doesn't want to have come out of this looking like a loser. And Israel has to win the war with Iran. It cannot have a wounded Iran. That's a terrible scenario. So both of them have an interest in finishing the job. I just am worried that, like, well, okay, what's the plan at this point? Now, the Mossad did have a plan, and I think the CIA probably had a plan, and whatever that was, let's get back to it. I'm sure it involved elements of Iranian Kurds and Baluch and other minorities, but the goal here has to be regime change, even though that word has, as you know, taken on, you know, all kinds of baggage since the Operation Iraqi Freedom. But that's what we're talking about. I think we've all learned, there's no deal to be had at this point. And the deal is on the nuclear side is not as important, because so much of their nuclear infrastructure has been destroyed because of Donald Trump's American military and the Israeli military, which is a good thing. And reopening the Strait of Hormuz, I don't think is going to come from the negotiating table either. It's going to come from military action. And the end of the day, the biggest threat is this regime. And once you get rid of the regime, then you're not going to see this fence sitting from a lot of the America's Arab Gulf allies. And a lot of that creates space for a lot of really good things to happen, like finally ending Hezbollah and ending Hamas and the other tentacles. But you've got to get back to this. We can't live with this regime. Now, I will say this. Trump should, I mean, I think to Trump's credit, we've gotten this far, and there is no risk of American ground forces in Iran in a kind of Iraq-style quagmire. I count that as a win for America and a win politically for Trump. That's a good thing. But we have to think creatively. That regime change has to be the end goal at this point.
20: I'm going to come back and talk with Eli. During the break, he'll be back on the other side. We're going to talk about Mr. Hawami on the other side, so don't go anywhere. But in between, I want to talk to him about the fact I think Iran's regime is going to be very hard to collapse, because I think they will loot the country before they give up. Stay tuned, America. I'm Hugh Hewitt.

0: Tom, Ted, Linda, Iran firing missiles at Israel Sunday in retaliation for an Israeli attack on Beirut. Fox's Trey Yingst with President Trump's reaction.
1: The president told me it's certainly not going to help negotiations. He went on to say, what I would suggest to Iran, you've shot your missiles, that's enough. Get back to the table and make a deal.
0: However, a short while ago, the Israeli Air Force struck military targets belonging to the Iranian regime in western and central Iran. And six people stabbed in New York City at Penn Station on Sunday night, one seriously hurt. This a day before President Trump attends the basketball playoffs at Madison Square Garden upstairs.
2: Fans should expect enhanced security measures when entering Madison Square Garden, including TSA-style screening procedures. Guests are strongly encouraged to arrive at least 2 hours before tip-off.
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4: From the Weather Center overnight, expect mainly clear skies with a low of 63. On Monday, anticipate mostly sunny conditions with breezy winds. Be prepared for a strong thunderstorm in some areas during the afternoon, capable of bringing hail and damaging winds. The high temperature will reach 86 degrees. Monday night will be partly cloudy with a low of 56. Tuesday will be very windy with a mix of clouds and sun, reaching a high of 88 degrees. I'm AccuWeather meteorologist Jason Katarina for AM 1460 and FM 101.1, The Answer.
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13: Welcome back, America. I'm Hugh Hewitt with Eli Lake of the Free Press, the host of the Breaking History podcast. Eli, on Wednesday, I was on Fox. I woke up to the news that in New Jersey's 12th congressional district, Democrats had nominated 13 candidates. The fellow who got 28% named Dr. Hawami. Dr. Hawami was an associate of the Blind Sheikh. He went to Bosnia for an Al-Qaeda front group. He went to Gaza in the middle of the current war. Dr. Hawami seems to me almost certainly to be an anti-Semite. And I just said to Bill Hemmer, the Democratic Party is infected with anti-Semitism, and it's spreading at the speed of light. It's in Michigan with El-Sayed and Rashid. It's in Minnesota with Omar. It is up in Michigan, in Maine with Graham Plattner. Now it's in New Jersey. It's in some of the California congressional districts. It was in some of the Texas races. I think it could become a sepsis for the Democratic Party. What do you think?
14: I saw your comments on that, and I think you wrote something too, which was really great. I agree. This is we're at a critical moment right now, and I'm still gobsmacked. It's one thing to if he had, you know, been a surgeon who went to Gaza and it was under humanitarian, maybe he didn't know. But he testified in the defense of the blind sheikh in the 1993 World Trade Center bombing trial. So how do you explain that? And I don't care that he, you know, served in the U.S. military. Lots of, you know, Lee Harvey Oswald also served in the U.S. military. So it's a big institution.
13: So did Major Hassan, who went on a rampage and was a jihadist.
14: Yeah, in Fort Hood.
13: Yeah.
14: Yeah, exactly. And I am very, what I worry about is, because we're around for 9/11, we both have read The Looming Tower, I think that there are a lot of younger Democratic activists in this country and Democrats in this country and voters in this country who have no idea that Ikhwan, the Muslim Brotherhood, jihadism, are ideologies. They are not the same as the religion of Islam, and they hate America. One of their goals is to destroy America and reinstate the ancient Islamic caliphate. We have an enduring interest to make sure that this kind of politics is quarantined and marginalized in our country at the very least. And we have to understand this as a hostile ideology. It's bad enough that the leadership of Turkey is Muslim Brotherhood, which is a NATO ally. The idea that it's now going to be acceptable to be adherence to this ideology if you are running in a Democratic primary, it nauseates me. It's unbelievable.
13: Does anyone make the effort to explain that the Muslim Brotherhood is not the Rotary Club? The Muslim Brotherhood is not a fraternal association like the Knights of Columbus. It's an ideology. And if you're hanging around with the blind sheikh, you're anti-Semitic and you're anti-American. I just think it follows like night follows day. And I don't know if you think it's that solid, but I do. I've read Andy McCarthy's books. Andy's got a brand new podcast out of the McCarthy Report, which explains the whole trial of the blind sheikh and this guy's role in it. It's astounding to me that he's the nominee of the Democratic Party.
14: And that there are not more Democratic leaders who are calling this out. There are a few. I saw a statement. I don't exactly remember, but it was a statement from, one Democrat or two Democrats who said if this guy wins the election, he should not be allowed on certain committees for national security reasons. Okay, that's a start. But where's Chuck Schumer? Where's Hakeem Jeffries? Where's the leadership of this political party that says this is not who we are and we're going to draw a line at this? And to me, that's like a no-brainer. I mean, it's almost like a slow-motion car wreck. You kind of saw it coming with Mamdani and his associations with the Democratic Socialists of America, and this is where it leads. So we
13: does at least you know, it lead to a realignment? I'm not Jewish. I don't know about why Jews vote for Democrats, but they do. Does this lead to a Jewish realignment of the Jewish vote in America? A significant one, not a 2 or 3 point one, but
14: I mean,
13: a large
14: you,
13: one.
14: I am Jewish, and I am. I cannot see how you can support the part. I mean, I could see how you could support John Fetterman or Richie Torres or Josh Gottheimer. I could see there are certain individual Democrats, but if the party is going to stand by this, and then add to that Graham Plattner, who I think there's now overwhelming evidence that he knew exactly what that tattoo was.
13: Sure.
14: It wasn't like he was ignorant of it. And, you know, how could you possibly get in line behind this party? I don't understand it. I understand why somebody who's ethnically Jewish but cares more about, I don't know, socialism, sure, I get that. But if you go to synagogue, if you observe the Sabbath, if you care about your Jewish identity, and you don't see it, by the way, I never saw my Jewish identity in conflict with my American identity, then you have to be very concerned about this.
13: Eli Lake, always good to talk with you. A new Breaking History podcast on Who Owns the Declaration is up, by the way. You can read Eli in the Free Press. I hope he writes this weekend before we get too further into this anti-Semitism story about Hawami. Thank you, Eli. 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
3: 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This is the answer.
13: Welcome back, America. I'm Hugh Hewitt. Special treat on a Friday. One of our very favorite guests is Jonathan Williams, who is president of the American Legislative Exchange Council. You can also read him on X at Tax Economist. Jonathan, welcome. I want to begin by asking you about Wallet Hub. I don't know much about Wallet Hub. Tell us about their rankings and how they got the ranking of West Virginia completely wrong.
18: Well, hey, Hugh, it's a great example, unfortunately, of a fake news headline in that Wallet Hub did rank West Virginia 51st you know, it, maybe they were going for something like Barack Obama's 57 states. I'm not exactly sure. But, you know, the devil's in the details often when it comes to these rankings. And, you know, as we know with rich states, poor states, we pay a lot of attention to getting it right when it comes to measuring states. And, you know, the big difference between why BroadHub gets it wrong about West Virginia and how rich states, poor states measures West Virginia much differently with an economic outlook at 17th best in the country is what we're looking at measuring. Right. I mean, that's the devil in the details. And WalletHub is looking backwards and rich states, poor states is looking forwards when it comes to the rankings. There's no doubt West Virginia has been a state that's been, you know, hurting for decades. The key difference, though, is when you look at what policymakers are actually in control of, the tax policy, the regulatory climate, education policy. West Virginia is moving in the right direction. And I think rich states, poor states certainly captures that momentum. You know, don't just take our word for it. I mean, people are voting with their feet in moving to West Virginia on net from the other 49 states. So they're taking note of the great work that Governor Patrick Morrisey, one of my favorite governors in America, and the legislators are doing on education freedom and tax cuts and making West Virginia more competitive. And so, you know, you always have to look below the surface when you look at any of these ranking systems. So don't buy the news that West Virginia is dead last in America. West Virginia is moving in the right direction, Hugh.
13: I'm not gonna buy it. I'm gonna trust my rich states, poor states, and I remind everyone you can get that for free. Leave it in your guest room, leave it around your house. People always go to it and look up their state, and it's absolutely free. It's a wonderful book, richstatespoorstates.com. Jonathan, while I've got you, we were talking before the program about the fact you've been married for a long time. I've been married for a longer period of time. So I need you're an expert, you're an economist, right? And you know marriage. So I'm coming up on my wife's birthday on Monday, and I have two presents for her. I can either give her this 250th anniversary of our country sea bag. It's a beautiful sea bag, costs a couple hundred bucks. Or I can give her this sea bag, which is the Cleveland Browns sea bag. So I'm asking you, Jonathan Williams, as a longtime married man, would you go with the 250th anniversary sea bag or the Cleveland Browns sea bag?
18: Hey, I think you know the answer to that. American 250 all the way, my friend. But hey, I was thinking you may give her a copy of Rich States, Poor States for the anniversary. I don't know.
13: Oh, we've already got that. We actually leave that in our guest room because people do love that. All right, let's move to North Carolina. You know, we're looking for a place to run away to live in if Virginia goes as crazy as I think it could go. Because I'm not going to live in Virginia if they raise the taxes. I left California because of that. And I'm thinking maybe North Carolina, that's pretty close to the grandkids. What has North Carolina done this week that makes it more attractive for people?
18: Well, North Carolina is continuing to move in the right direction. This week was a big week there in Raleigh, where you had the conservative majorities of the legislature, as well as getting a couple of votes from independent members who are not members of the Republican Party, vote to override Governor Stein on his veto of their acceptance of the Trump Education Freedom Tax Credit. As you know, it's an opt-in to that program to give $1,700 tax credit per year to scholarship granting organizations in that state. We've seen about 30 states already opt in, and North Carolina was a holdout because of Governor Stein's veto. Thankfully, cooler heads did prevail, and you had the legislature override that veto, which now opens up that amazing opportunity for taxpayers in the state. But moreover, the scholarship granting organizations, those private institutions in the state that will now be able to take those dollars and use that on the ground in North Carolina in the future. So that was a huge win. The other thing that they did was they had a resolution, which is an ALEC model resolution, encouraging the Trump effort and Linda McMahon's effort to get rid of the bureaucracy of the Federal Department of Education and move those functions to other areas within the federal apparatus, but more importantly, return education back to the states into parental control ultimately. And so that's also moving in Raleigh this week. So it was a banner week this week there in North Carolina, especially as it relates to education freedom, one of our best and favorite topics here at ALEC.
13: Well, Jonathan, does the state lose anything when they opt in? The $1,700 tax credit goes to the family of that is paying the taxes. It doesn't take any money away from the state, does it? Why wouldn't any state opt into it?
18: You know, this is the great question, Hugh. This is a no-brainer of an issue. And even recently, we've seen Kathy Hochul, the governor of New York, of all places, say that she's looking at opting into this. So, I mean, if you have people like liberal Democrats like Kathy Hochul in a state that has been run by teachers unions think that this may be a good idea, this is absolutely a good idea. And it doesn't cost the state a dime. What it does do is allow those education entities within the state lines to take advantage of these dollars. Parents can use those dollars elsewhere, but that money would go out of state if you don't opt into the programs. It's a great, great idea to do that across the country.
13: Okay, last story. My friends in Colorado have, for as long as I've been on the air, 25 years, been very, very proud of their Tabor, which is a taxpayer of some sort of protection of taxpayers that prevents it. And now the Dems in Colorado are trying to get rid of Tabor again. They try this like every 5 years, don't they?
18: Well, there they go again, as President Reagan would say, right? And every 2 years, they look to get rid of the nation's gold standard in the state constitution, the Taxpayer Bill of Rights, really the gold standard protection against overtaxing and overspending. It just says if you want to spend more than the economy is growing, essentially, you just need to go and ask for taxpayers' approval. The progressives who run the legislature in Colorado right now don't like that. They don't want to go and get people's approval to raise more taxes and raise more spending. And so every 2 years they go through this exercise, get all the big spenders and the special interest to try to take this out of the Constitution. Thankfully, so far, Hugh, Alec and our friends and allies have been able to preserve that. And let's hope this fall, once again, that Colorado doesn't lose that inherent advantage that they've had for more than 30 years. It's the one thing from keeping Colorado

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5: Collins of Maine made her first comments on the travails and troubles of her likely but not certain opponent, Graham Plattner, today. Let's play what Senator Collins had to say.
6: Your presumptive challenger in November's election, Graham Plattner, another scandal, I guess you would say, coming out in the New York Times yesterday. What's your reaction to it? Have you had a chance to read the story? And what's the takeaway from you?
7: The allegations in the latest story are troubling, and I believe that Graham Plattner has a lot of questions to answer.
8: Do you think it will cost him votes, and should it cost him votes this November?
7: Well, that's really up to the people of Maine. That's really up to the people of Maine. So we'll see what happens.
6: One of the women that the Times spoke to, Lindsay Fifield, he called her a GOP operative. I believe she worked for Nikki Haley's campaign at one point. She even joked in some messages with friends about, you know, going to campaign for you, but said she had no connection to you, and the Times couldn't find anything there either. Just on the record, is there any connection to this Lindsay Fifield from your side of things?
7: There isn't. I've never met her. And I've never even heard her name before I read the New York Times story.
5: So that is as definitive as can be. Graham Plattner is a troubled person. I was on Fox with John Roberts earlier today. I'll play that for you next hour. He simply is not fit to be in office. There's more coming. and his appearance with Chris Hayes last night was painful.

0: to watch. I watched all that, the New York Times story of damning. And there's really no way for him to be rehabilitated. But Maine Democrats can still vote for Governor Mills. So they have a real choice. It's not like they have to vote for Graham Plattner. They can vote for Governor Mills. She's still on the ballot. And I don't know how they actually vote for Graham Plattner. That's a very dark past. Lots of people have dark pasts. You don't elect them in the place of Susan Collins. Let me remind everyone about something happier, about the very last day I'm going to talk to you about Angel Tree, but I really do want you to consider making it possible for one more camper to go. 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
1: My dad was never in my life. It was kind of hard, him not being there, because it was just me and my mom. If you're thinking about donating to Angel Tree, it's a really good thing to do, to contribute to us kids, because it'll make us feel special and make us feel like we're important in life, and it'll make us feel loved, you know? And everyone wants to feel loved. Thank you, Angel Tree.
0: Thank you, Angel Tree. Thank you, whoever is thinking about making a donation. A buddy of mine, Robert, said last night the link wasn't working. I checked it out. 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Thank you, Jan, for the $1,000 and the 5 scholarships that that allows. 5 more kids going to camp this summer, and boy, do they love you. And it will not be forgotten. What you do for the least of these, you do for me. Well, Angel Tree does it for them. Thank you. I'll be right back in hour two of the Hugh Hewitt Show. Ben Domenech is next.
2: 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The RMV Freedom Festival. Greg Gutfeld, Laura Logan, Dr. Robert Malone, James Lindsay, Mike Davis, Aaron Lee.
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6: Saudi Arabia sounding missile alert sirens Monday morning in an area home to an airbase that hosts U.S. forces. 6 people stabbed at New York's Penn Station tonight, 1 seriously hurt. 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
7: Fans should expect enhanced security measures when entering Madison Square Garden, including TSA-style screening procedures. 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
8: From the Weather Center overnight, expect mainly clear skies with a low of 63. On Monday, anticipate mostly sunny conditions with breezy winds. Be prepared for a strong thunderstorm in some areas during the afternoon, capable of bringing hail and damaging winds. The high temperature will reach 86 degrees. Monday night will be partly cloudy with a low of 56. Tuesday will be very windy with a mix of clouds and sun reaching a high of 88 degrees. I'm AccuWeather meteorologist Jason Caterina for AM 1460 and FM 101.1, The Answer.
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0: Morning, glory, and evening grace, America. I'm Hugh Hewitt. The weekend is upon us, and I'm so happy to welcome back Ben Domenech. Ben, of course, is the host of the Big Ben Pod, which is really, really excellent this week. And we'll talk about Graham Plattner fairly quickly and about the Democratic Party. But Ben, I want to begin. I also want to let people know you're the opinion editor of the Daily Signal. How's the new gig working out? Do you like doing that?
22: Daily Wire. Got it.
0: Daily Wire. Daily Wire. Ben Shapiro will shoot me.
22: We've had some great pieces this week from Senator Josh Hawley, familiar to your readers. We have a great interview tomorrow that'll come out on the threat that AI poses from Nate Saris, who is one of the heads of sort of the Silicon Valley AI skeptic groups. And then next week we have an interview with Ted Cruz about his plans for college sports. So I hope that people will come to the Daily Wire and read some smart opinions from all our folks, including those people.
0: I want to read the Josh Hawley piece. Mike Pence was my guest yesterday for his new book, What Do Conservatives Believe? It's a good book, by the way. It's a fine book. Mike Pence is my age, so we are Reaganauts, and we are older than the younger rising generation, which hang out over at the Daily Wire, etc. But Mike Pence says Josh Hawley is a populist conservative, not a Reaganaut. What do you make of that?
22: You know, here's the thing. I actually, let me ask you this as a Reaganaut, and with all due respect, isn't Reagan an incredible populist? If you look at especially the formation of his political beliefs, Reagan in His Own Hand, which is a book that I recommend to virtually everybody that I speak in front of, especially college kids, is kind of a way to see his own process. It's, you know, it's these radio scripts that he made as he was traveling around America, and you can see the edits that he made in different pieces, the way he would pull stories from local experience, and he would apply it in ways that spoke to great principles. Look, you know, obviously Josh Hawley did his thesis and has written extensively about Teddy Roosevelt. He has a lot of, you know, affinity for things that I think are a little bit more pro-government in terms of the use of governmental power. But I also think that, you know, when it comes right down to it, the principles of what he's trying to achieve is an America that is strong, that is good, that secures our liberties, that has an actual impact on the world, that is not just looking inside its borders. And to me, kind of the end state of populism is when they basically say we need to turn into an island and cut ourselves off from the rest of the world, which is just a backwards and ridiculous statement at this point.
0: Well, you know, it's almost a distinction without a difference to me, because David Trullio introduced me to Josh Hawley. David Trullio, until recently, the president of the Reagan Foundation out in California, and a member, led a young group of young conservatives in D.C., and Josh Hawley wasn't anybody then. He'd just written this book on TR, but he was a John Roberts clerk, as was his wife. Yeah. And I've known the Chief Justice since we worked together in the White House 40 years ago. And I thought, well, you can clerk for John Roberts. You're a smart guy. So I've always thought when he speaks about the family, about faith, about masculinity. Yeah. I don't think that's in tension with Reaganism. Reaganism is really about individual liberty and a strong defense and being an anti-communist. That's it.
22: Here's the thing. There's this whole, there was a meme that kind of came around in the, you know, about 10 years ago, people who were criticizing zombie Reaganism. And I think the idea there was people who were critical of Trump because of the defections that he had from conservative orthodoxy. But I think there's two ways to view that. One is to say, you know, what did Reagan believe it needs to be in amber? And we always need to sort of, adopt policy approaches that are exactly the same as that we would in 1984. There's another approach that says, what would Ronald Reagan think about the situation today? And I think that's the healthy response. It's the same way that we look at the founders, which is to say, I'm really curious. What would Thomas Jefferson and John Adams argue about when they were talking about AI? That's the kind of thing that, like, I'm interested in. And I just think that we should think about these, you know, people as not just stuck in the time that they are in. When, in the case of Reagan, look, I was alive during Reagan. So from my perspective, he's the greatest president of my lifetime. He won the Cold War. He battled the bear. There is no one better, in my opinion. And so, you know, I am not going to reject him. At the same time, we have different problems today than we had then.
0: Oh, yeah.
22: Immigration situation that we have now compared to where we were when he was trying to figure out an immigration deal. It's a completely different situation. So why would you just say, oh, well, automatically he would favor some? I mean, this is the kind of game the left plays where they say, you know, well, Reagan was in favor of this, this, and that. Why aren't you in favor of it today? Well, I don't think Reagan applying his principles would be in favor of what you're advocating for today.
0: Yeah, and in fact, going way back to 76, my first presidential campaign, I was with Ford. Mark Levin was with Reagan. So Mark always chides me as being a rhino because I was a Ford man in 76. And I ran Youth for Ford in Massachusetts. And I
22: you
0: was
22: can be forgiven for that.
0: Levin doesn't Mark and I get along just fine. But Mark always gigs me on that because I was with Ford. You know what the big difference between them was? The Panama Canal in 78.
22: Yes, and one of the greatest debates that has ever happened. And I was happy to see when I was once in in George Will's office, he showed me the pictures that he had from the debate that played out that William F. Buckley arranged, which is one of the most iconic moments in conservative history. And obviously, you know, not to get into the back rooms of this, and gosh, we're going on a tangent, but the fact is, William F. Buckley, you know, in my opinion, set that up entirely to, you know, to create a basis for Reagan as a serious thinker about foreign policy. And again, that's a populist position. You know, we built it, we paid for it, it's ours, and we're going to keep
0: it. That's a very populist position. So I just, the Vice President Pence is a friend of mine. I think what he's really getting at, really, Ronald Reagan was a gentleman's gentleman. Gerald Ford was a gentleman's gentleman. Mike Pence is a gentleman's gentleman. And the new generation of conservatives are much more combative, and Newt Gingrich changed it. It goes back to Newt Gingrich in the debate when he went after John King.
22: Maybe I can show my cards here and say that I am more of a Newt generation person.
0: Yes.
22: I believe that, you know, we had to discard a lot of these kind of these past definitions of civility and confront the left for what they had done, which is taken over the institutions of American life and call them out for it and confront them in ways that challenged them that were far more aggressive than perhaps sat well with a class of republicanism that, you know, really is more respectable of authority, you know, when it comes to things, you know, and I do not, hey, I don't dismiss that. How can I grew up going to an Episcopal church, but at the same time, you know, it's one of these things where that is actually a healthy development, I believe, because it recognizes reality. And I mean, we're about to talk about Graham Platner.
0: Yep.
22: That recognizes the reality of what the New York Times does now versus what the New York Times may have done in the past, or the respect that we have may have shown to institutions like 60 Minutes in the past that we should no longer, you know, view as being sacrosanct, as being protected from the reality of what they are today.
0: And it's converging, and we're going to take three segments on this, so let me set it up this way. Graham Platner's on the table. So the New York Times. So is 60 Minutes. The backdrop of this is Anita Hill, where Anita Hill made up stuff and tried to gig Justice Thomas. Christine Ford Blasey made up stuff, tried to gig Brett Kavanaugh. I do not believe
22: You do not know this, but I watched the Clarence Thomas hearings as a kid. They broadcast it on PBS.
0: That's the
22: degree to which my parents were interested in us learning about politics as it happened. And it is still a formative moment for me in terms of
0: how
22: my
0: old were you?
22: Of the way,
0: because I mean,
22: worked.
0: They're talking about pubic hair on Coke cans. I mean,
22: yeah,
0: I know.
22: I guess I was 8 years old.
0: Oh my gosh.
22: But hey, I also lived through I remember downloading the Star Report from AOL.com.
0: Oh, well, that's even worse. All right. So then we've got all these standards, and the New York Times and the 60 Minutes people are on high horses, and the Me Too movement comes along. Now comes Graham Platner, and every totem, every shibboleth that we were told by all of the left and all the legacy media has been put aside for Graham Platner, who is a deeply troubled man. I'm not going to characterize how he's troubled, but is that not a fair statement? He's just troubled.
22: Here's what I think about Graham Platner, and I don't, this is probably going to break with the general conservative mantra about things. I recognize Graham Platner. Graham Platner is kind of he is the dark side of the coin for people like J.D. Vance and Pete Hegseth. He's someone who came out of his experience militarily with a lot of darkness with it. I know guys who are like Graham Platner. They're intelligent people, actually. They're students of history. They, you know, clearly, you know, one of the funniest things about Platner is that he pretends to be this kind of populist rising up guy. You know, he went to Hotchkiss, at least for a year, I guess.
0: Hold it right there. But he went to Hotchkiss, which is a $70,000 a year high school, so he's not really a working class kid. Stay tuned. Ben will talk
22: he's
0: to me during
22: the break. Farmer either.
0: No, he's not, unless you count one restaurant owned by his mom. Stay tuned, America. Ben will be back on the other side of the break. We're not going anywhere.
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0: Welcome back, America. I'm Hugh Hewitt. Ben Dominich is here with me. Ben, how long have you been married? Have you been married 10 years yet?
22: I've been with my wife for 10 years as a girlfriend and then spouse, but I have not been married 10 years, but effectively I have, yeah.
0: All right, so I've been giving birthday presents for almost 50 years, and I got to give one on Monday to my wonderful wife, the fashion Mrs. Hewitt. And you can't see this, Ben, but I've got a sea bag here that the people on the Salem News Channel can see. It's a beautiful red, white, and blue 250 sea bag. It's a gorgeous thing. I bought that.
22: You tweet this. It looks gorgeous. Can I get one of those?
0: Yes, you can go to sea bags, but here's the Cleveland Browns sea bags. Now, I can give her this one, too. Now, you've been married 10 years. Which one should I give her, the Brown sea bag or the America 250?
22: No, the American 250.
0: All right, I'll go. Now, about the Spurs. I'm rooting for the Knicks because if the Knicks win, that means the Cavs lost to the best team in the NBA. Are you rooting for the Knicks?
22: I'm rooting for the Knicks, but it's for entirely financial reasons. I have a future on the Knicks that was placed before this playoffs began because I thought they were the best team.
0: Oh, you did?
22: Yes, and so, to be quite honest, look, I love Wemby. I think Wemby is going to be a great. I hope that Wemby.
0: He's an alien. He's an alien.
22: He is a creature from a different universe. I mean, it's just like watching this guy is insane. I was trying to explain to my daughter, literally, she was watching me watch highlights from the game. She was like, "That man is very tall." I said, "Yes, he's very tall. He would hit our
0: very good."
22: So, but it's the, look, it's I love that, but I think it's a little too early for him. And I think Jalen Brunson, I mean, just the way what he did in the fourth quarter there. I know they started slow. I know they had problems. They didn't play a great game, but they won anyway. And I look, my colleague and technically, I guess, boss, Ben Shapiro, is emphatically opposed to the Knicks. But I actually think that it's kind of good in a certain way to have, you know, a fan base that has been so long suffering.
0: Yeah, oh, that's exactly it.
22: The other thing is, I thought you were going to go in a different direction here. What do you think about the trade?
0: I love the trade. It's good for everyone.
22: I love the trade.
0: I love Jason Verse. I love the draft capital. We'll get a QB if Shador can't do it, and Miles deserves a Super Bowl run. And so everybody wins.
22: I completely agree. I think it's a win-win all around, and I think that you guys just sort of set yourself up. I mean, the truth is the fan base there is so dedicated, and I was watching an interview with Terry McLaurin was on with Rich Eisen this week, and he was talking about it. And he said, you know, this is one of the most dedicated, hardcore fan bases in the entirety of football. They deserve to have a team that, you know, lives up to their expectations. And I think that you could actually build that with this draft capital is insane. So, yeah. You know, it's all about the people who make the decisions now. So.
0: You need a QB. Now, a question for you, though. I've been a season ticket holder for 27 years since they built the new stadium. I had to buy seat licenses when we went in there in 1999. Do you think I should have to buy seat licenses for the new stadium when it gets built again?
22: No, of course not. You've been suffering enough.
0: I know, but they're going to say, oh, hi there, Hugh. Time for you to pony, and I'm not going to do it.
22: By the way, can you believe this deal with the Bears, by the way? They're gonna move to a dome?
0: I did not know that. I did not. Well, the Browns are moving to a dome, and the Cleveland people kind of like it. They're moving off the lakefront, so I don't care.
22: I will say the Browns are built more for a dome, perhaps, than other teams. But I will say the Bears moving to Indiana and moving to a dome, I just think that's an insult. I think I know Roger Goodell is like an evil creature and that kind of stuff. But, like, please stop this. You know,
0: it's just about the money. And the NFL is just about, it's like the California elections. Where does the money come from and who does it go to?
22: You hired the money. That's all that matters.
0: The money. Hey, all right, let me ask you about Hawami, because this, I want to go back to Sirius. Hawami is adjacent to the blind sheikh. He is an anti-Semite. He is an Islamist. He is a radical. And, yes, he's also a medical missionary. You can be both of those things. He didn't go to Gaza to shoot Israelis. He went to Gaza to fix people. But he's a jihadist. He's hanging out with the blind sheikh. What's wrong with the Democrats?
22: You said the exact right thing the other day, which is that this is a poison that has absolutely infected the Democratic Party. And they seem to have no interest in finding the cure for it, which disturbs me. It's more like... You get what I'm saying? Like it's one thing if you got the poison and you're trying to find the cure. The other one is if you got the poison and you're like, no, actually, this feels okay for me.
0: Let it run. You know? I'm addicted. Yeah.
22: Exactly. And that, I think, is extremely disturbing. Not as disturbing, by the way, as I personally am more disturbed by the fact that people like Chuck Schumer, who have for so long stood on these pedestals and said, you know, various things about how they represented the defense of democracy, you know, Sheldon Whitehouse defending the Republic, you know, that kind of thing, with their pompous and sanctimonious attitude, you know, are basically willing to sort of go out there and sacrifice everything that they've ever said in order to back someone who had a literal Nazi tattoo on him. You know, I have to admit to you, Hugh, I don't think I would ever date someone with a Nazi tattoo.
0: Nope.
22: And, like, with, especially without telling them, that's a Nazi tattoo, and I'm uncomfortable with that. So, yeah. So, look, you know, the situation that they're in right now, they're embracing the furthest left people. They're embracing actual anti-Semites. They're actual terrorist supporters in the case of Hamoui. And it's one of these things that, I mean, I don't know, Hugh. I want a healthy Democratic Party. I want the Democratic Party of Bill Clinton back. I want a Democratic Party that's arguing with us about how protectionist should we be? What should our attitude be towards China? What should our attitude be toward, you know, the way that we do welfare and the way that we do Medicare? We don't have that argument anymore. That doesn't exist.
0: You know, I did an event on Monday night, Ben, with Leon Panetta, Rahm Emanuel, Tim Ryan, Karl Rove, and me. And Rahm Emanuel is formidable because he's an old Democrat. He's a feisty.
22: I still believe. I will stake my claim on this. Rahm Emanuel would have made the second term of Barack Obama a success instead of a failure. He is absolutely intimidating as a foe.
0: Oh, he's also a vicious and fun debater. I mean, he got me a couple of times. I was banged up, but it wasn't bad. Because you got Rove, I got the architect and the ambassador on either side. Tim Ryan and I, a couple of guys from Warren, Ohio, and we're wondering, what are we doing here? And Rahm Emanuel said, we were wondering the same thing. So he's that kind of quick. Do you think he has a prayer?
22: I think that the problem with Rahm is that he's too honest about everything that's going on in the Democratic coalition, and they don't want honesty right now. They want either illusion, which is offered to them by kind of a fake neoliberal like Gavin Newsom, or they want passion, which is offered to them by a youngster, you know, TikTok, social media person like AOC. I think they want one of those two things.
0: I hope you get Rahm for an interview for the Daily Wire. I'd pay money to watch that interview.
22: I'd love to do that. I would absolutely love to sit down with Rahm because, to be honest, I think we would agree a lot about the history of politics and disagree, of course, about aims and things like that. And, of course, ideologies. But he is formidable. So.
0: All right. Ben Domenech, follow him at B. Domenech. Listen to the Big Ben podcast. Read him over at the Daily Wire, where he's the opinion editor. And stay right here on the Salem News Channel, the Salem Radio Network, and all of our wonderful radio affiliates. I'll be right back on the other side of the Hugh Hewitt Show.
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0: I'm Sue Guzman. Israel is launching airstrikes into western Iran in response to missile fire Sunday. Fox's Trey Yanks tells us it came after President Trump urged Israel to hold its fire.
1: The president told me it's certainly not going to help negotiations. He went on to say, what I would suggest to Iran, you've shot your missiles, that's enough. Get back to the table and make a deal.
0: Saudi Arabia sounding missile alert sirens Monday morning in an area home to an airbase that hosts U.S. forces. Six people stabbed at New York's Penn Station tonight. One seriously hurt. This is a day before President Trump attends the basketball playoffs at Madison Square Garden.
2: Fans should expect enhanced security measures when entering Madison Square Garden, including TSA-style screening procedures. Guests are strongly encouraged to arrive at least 2 hours before tip-off.
0: And Fox's C.B. 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
4: From the Weather Center overnight, expect mainly clear skies with a low of 63. On Monday, anticipate mostly sunny conditions with breezy winds. Be prepared for a strong thunderstorm in some areas during the afternoon, capable of bringing hail and damaging winds. The high temperature will reach 86 degrees. Monday night will be partly cloudy with a low of 56. Tuesday will be very windy with a mix of clouds and sun, reaching a high of 88 degrees. I'm AccuWeather meteorologist Jason Caterina for AM 1460 and FM 101.1, The Answer.
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13: 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I am in the Relief Factor studio. I got to get my Relief Factor bag. There it is. I took it in hour number one. I remind you in hour number two. I take it every day, especially on the weekend. Car trip this weekend. Never been to Vermont. I'm going to Vermont for the first time. Why? Because the Fetching Mrs. Hewitt said she'd like that for her birthday. Her birthday is on Monday. We'll play her birthday song on Monday. But I'll do whatever she wants. But that means I hope Vermont's flat, and I don't think it's flat. She likes to hike. So I got to go hiking. It's her birthday, right? I'm a good husband. I do what she wants to do. Going to go to Vermont, but I got my Relief Factor. I already took it. No matter if I go up hill and dale, might be hard on the hammies. I did my 10K this morning, but that's flat. And it's sort of like the Implacable Hill, but it's going to be greener and probably wetter. I kind of hope it rains like cats and dogs. She doesn't like to walk in the rain. So I got that going for me if it rains. But Relief Factor, call 1-800, the number 4, and the word relief. If you're watching on the Salem News Channel, looks like this. 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
14: My dad was never in my life. It was kind of hard, him not being there, because it was just me and my mom. If you're thinking about donating to Angel Tree, it's a really good thing to do, to contribute to us kids, because it'll make us feel special and make us feel like we're important in life, and it'll make us feel loved, you know? And everyone wants to feel loved. 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
13: Thank you, Angel Tree. Everyone wants to go to camp. Everyone wants mosquito bites and sunburns. Everyone wants to ride horses and go rafting. Everybody loves jumping on the blob. If you're watching on Salem News Channel, we got tape of that. So please go over to HughHewitt.com. There's a banner at the top. You can't miss it. And thank you in advance for doing that. Let me go now to the president, who was giving a chatter earlier today in the Oval Gaggle, talking about Lebanon cut number 3.
15: The Americans reject me. They didn't reject them. And they're looking. I think Hezbollah, I will tell you, they called us and they said, how about stopping? And I think you're going to see things happen over there. That's been like a little bit of a different world, but it's interconnected with Iran. And it would be really nice if Lebanon could have some peace. Lebanon's been under attack for so many years and always like an underdog. And it would be really nice if it could end. And I spoke to Bibi Netanyahu about that. And I speak to them about it. And I actually spoke to Hezbollah about it. And I think progress is made. That's been going on for a long time. You know, when you look at that for years and years, 48 years, I say...
13: More from the president in the Oval when we come back. Don't go anywhere, America. He has some very interesting things to say, including a red line he put down. Stay tuned on Hugh Hewitt.
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6: Welcome back, America. I'm Hugh Hewitt. President Trump said a very important thing in the Oval today, which I want you to hear. Cut number two.
7: If they killed
8: U.S. troops.
7: What does that mean?
8: That you would restart the war with Iran if they killed U.S. troops.
7: Well, it would be a good reason. I'd be honest with you. If they killed U.S. troops, I think I would do that very quickly. Yeah, that's a very interesting question.
6: All right. Red line. Do not kill any American troops. Iran or Hezbollah, or you're in a world of hurt again. So now back to Graham Plattner. I was on Fox News with John Roberts a couple hours ago. This was the subject of the day, cut number one.
9: Let's bring in Hugh Hewitt, Fox News contributor and host of the Hugh Hewitt Show. Hugh, good to see you this Friday afternoon. So the New York Times talked to, I think, six or a few more women than that. Three of them said that they had a pretty normal relationship, but listen to what the New York Times here says. Three other women who had been romantically involved with Mr. Plattner offered a far more complicated assessment, describing volatile and toxic relationships that were unsettling and at times emotionally wrenching. Mr. Plattner could be charming and charismatic, they recalled in interviews, but also demeaning to women and, in at least one case, even physically threatening. He drank heavily and was regularly unfaithful. What are you thinking about all this?
6: I'm thinking, number one, the New York Times did the New York Times equivalent of catch and kill. They did trap and tame. They got the story. They trapped it in their hands. They misled at least one of those women, Lindsay Byfield, I believe is how you say her name. Mm-hmm. And they misled her about what the story would be about. It's domestic abuse. It's detailed. It's been corroborated. That comes on top of the Totenkopf. That comes on top of the Kick. That comes on top of the Reddit. Subthreads that are both homophobic and sexist. It comes on top of a lot of baggage that Graham Plattner has to deal with. However, Mainers get to vote. I'm not a main voter. Mm-hmm. I go back and forth quite a lot. I'm not a main voter. They do have Janet Mills on the ballot. She is a well-respected governor on the Democratic side. Chuck Schumer recruited her in. So I do not know why Democrats feel obliged to stick with a deeply troubled and flawed individual who's going to have to go up against. You know, he says his excuse is that was when I was in my dark period. That's years ago. Well, years ago, Susan Collins was in the Senate. Years ago, Susan Collins began voting. And last night, Chuck Schumer stood up and saluted Susan Collins for making 10,000 consecutive votes without missing one. So you've got this moderate Maine legend, Susan Collins, with absolutely no imperfections. She's chair of the Appropriations Committee against this deeply flawed, and who knows what else is going to come out in the next 3 to 5 days, because there are rumblings of more. And we've got the Kick app. We got to find out. If you watch Chris Hayes last night, and I did, that Chris Hayes thing was not persuasive to me. I don't know if it was persuasive to you, John. But I think that the Democrats would be much better off if they vote for Janet Mills on Tuesday. But the left is the left. Who knows?
9: Who knows? In terms of what you were talking about, catch and kill, this is what Lindsay Fifield said after she read the article in the Times. She suggests that the Times played down her allegations by saying, quote, "It dawned on me that this really was a setup all along. The journalist I trusted who convinced me to share a story I never wanted to tell methodically delayed and twisted this into a gift to the Plattner campaign, violating the trust of his victims, shattering the trust I placed in them with the most vulnerable story of my life." She suggested there was a lot more to her story that they did not publish.
6: She did suggest that, and she has a very long post on X, which I would recommend to everyone. I find it very persuasive. I also know people who know her who told me this story was coming because she was talking to the New York Times, mm-hmm. but she abided by her agreement with the Times. And so it wasn't catch and kill. It was sanitized. It was, as I say, trap it and tame mm-hmm. it. Now we'll see if the other two victims come forward. But what Ms. Fifield demonstrates is domestic abuse. What she detailed yep. was domestic abuse. So for everyone who said, believe all women, they have a great double standard hanging here because they're not believing her. And the New York Times seems to be an accomplice in discrediting her very powerful story.
9: Yeah, she recounts one argument where he twisted her arm behind her back, shoved her into a bedroom, and held the door closed from the other side so she couldn't get out, telling her to remain there until she was calm. I mean, that's a scene right out of The Housemaid.
6: No, I had a daughter. She's married now, happily married. I used to tell her if anyone ever is violent in any way with you, any kind of use of force, that's it, that's done. In that story, by the way, John, he has also got an AR-15 lying around the house in D.C., which is a weapons violation. It's a felony. So they let that one slip through. This is a very troubled man, and I hope he gets better. But do Maine Democrats want to put their chips on him? Up to them. It's not up to the Republicans, not up to us. But, boy, what a troubling past.
9: Well, there certainly are a lot of Democrats who are putting their chips on him. Ruben Gallego, Martin Heinrich, Chuck Schumer, Bernie Sanders, Elizabeth Warren, and Ro Khanna, who is going to be campaigning with him tonight. And remember, if we get into the Wayback Machine here to September 28th, 2018, Ro Khanna tweeted this about Brett Kavanaugh. "I believe Dr. Christine Blasey Ford. I believe Deborah Ramirez. I believe Anita Hill. Brett Kavanaugh should not be on the Supreme Court." Whatever happened to the Democrat mantra of believe all women?
6: Roe is running for president. He's been a guest on my show a number of times. To get along with him very well. He's a very smart guy. He knows better than this. But he's trapped by the fact that the base has rallied to Graham Plattner because he is kind of crazy. And they like crazy, and the DSA, the left wing of the Democratic Party, is holding the rest of the party hostage. Roe is running for president. He cannot abandon Graham Plattner until he's officially been abandoned by the party. So he's going to go down swinging and forget what he said about Brett Kavanaugh's accuser, Christine Blasey Ford. I didn't believe her, by the way. You can believe one woman and not believe another one. It depends on all the evidence. I just don't believe Ford, but I do believe Lindsey Fifield.
9: All right. Well, that primary coming up next Tuesday, the 9th. We'll see if Plattner makes it that far. And if he does, what potentially happens after that? Hugh, great to catch up with you, as always. Thanks.
6: And then Chris Coons, another Democrat who's been on this program before, senator from Delaware. Good guy. Wrong, but good guy. Cut number 12.
10: And, you know, frankly, Mr. Plattner is a four-tour combat veteran and someone whose conduct as he came home from war many have questioned. I don't know him and don't know him at all well, but I'm going to give him a measure of grace and wait until I get a chance to hear more about the details of all these different allegations. In my view, the folks who we have here in the Senate and who we might have here in the Senate, we should hold a high standards.
6: That is not the kind of thing you say for someone you want to be your nominee, your party's nominee. Janet Mills on the ballot, Mainers. Janet Mills is on the ballot. You can vote for Janet Mills. You don't have to be represented by this fella. More coming up. A couple more cuts from Donald Trump in the Oval when I come back on The Hugh Hewitt Show.
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6: Hello, Hugh. You know, last week in this segment, both you and I were a little flip about Leo XIV and his positions on social media and IA, so much so that I thought one or the other of us might have gotten a call from the Archbishop. Did you?
7: No, I'm good.
6: Oh, good. Okay. And, you know, Pope Elon is promising AI as the new Eden. And with that in mind, I've lived through 8 pontificates. 7 are now dead. This is the first encyclical that I have ever read. Now, readings in theology are strictly for the nerdy, and pontiffs, to my knowledge, can be just a little wordy. Therefore, upon reflection, I've penned this simple ode to see if we can reconcile the ways of God to code. Before mankind's creation, the brightest angel fell. He wouldn't serve in heaven, but preferred command in hell. Since the human race was made, he's used his low position in effort to convince us to share that same ambition. He's plied us with sweet luxuries as part of his temptation, all the 7 vices and the long summer vacation. And if AI fills all our needs, the even and the odd, man, in his opinion, will have no need for God. Our pride will be enormous. Our faith will be in tatters. Our senses full of everything and empty of what matters. So all early adopters, before you choose this path, we've long tested God's patience. Let's not provoke his wrath. That's Exeunt Omnes by Tarzana Joe.

0: Now, Joe, that's wonderful. It'll be at TarzanaJoe.com, but I have no idea what the title means because I haven't been in a Latin class since the end of 1975.
1: That's when all leave the stage at the end of a scene by Shakespeare. Exeunt omnes. We all leave. And if we don't get our AI house in order, we may be all leaving the stage.
0: What did you make of the encyclical, which you say you read, which I assume you read, which I have not read?
1: Well, there are two very, I think, important lines in it. He says the future is imaginable, but not predictable. And therefore, we have to think very carefully and clearly about what's coming. And another thing he says is we don't want our path to be made by a succession of emergency decisions. And so he's basically saying stop and think. And I think it's very important for a nationwide, international group of schmott guys to get together and think about what we're about to do.
0: I wish that the Chinese communists would be with us on this. And I wish Leo realized that they're the problem. We aren't. We'll see if he does. I'm wishing him well. That will be over at TarzanaJoe.com. Joe on AI and Leo. And if you need a poem for any occasion, this long summer that yawns ahead of us, or for the 4th of July toast, go to TarzanaJoe.com, hit the I Need a Poem button, and Joe will go to work with you right away. Thank you, Joe. Don't go anywhere, America. Dr. Larry Arn is coming up next on the Hillsdale Dialogue, the events of the week. Stay tuned.
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6: Them to seek shelter. Fox's Trey Yinks tells us that after the first attacks by Iran, President Trump had urged Israel to hold its fire.
7: The president told me it's certainly not going to help negotiations. 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
6: Six people stabbed at New York's Penn Station. One seriously hurt. This a day before President Trump attends the basketball playoffs at Madison Square Garden.
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10: From the Weather Center overnight, expect mainly clear skies with a low of 63. On Monday, anticipate mostly sunny conditions with breezy winds. Be prepared for a strong thunderstorm in some areas during the afternoon, capable of bringing hail and damaging winds. The high temperature will reach 86 degrees. Monday night will be partly cloudy with a low of 56. Tuesday will be very windy with a mix of clouds and sun, reaching a high of 88 degrees. I'm AccuWeather meteorologist Jason Caterina for AM 1460 and FM 101.1, The Answer.
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0: Did you know there's an investment account that's been around since 1888 and most people have never heard about it until recently? 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
8: Welcome back, America. The Hillsdale Dialogue is underway. I'm Hugh Hewitt. My guest is Dr. Larry Arnn. We're doing a look at some of the events of the week this week, as I occasionally do with Dr. Arnn. All things Hillsdale, including all their online courses, are collected at hillsdale.edu. 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And all of our dialogues on all sorts of subjects dating back 10 years are collected at hughforhillsdale.com. Dr. Arnn, I was trying to remember, and I can't remember, whether or not you and I were introduced by our late friend Tom Fuentes in 1978 or 1989. It was one or the other, and it was at the Coco's at the intersection of El Toro, But the point doesn't really matter about which year. It's just that we've known each other from California for a long time. And we both have very strong opinions on California. I lived there from 1989 to 2016. You had gone to Ron Hillsdale before that, but you lived there a long time and concerned yourself about it. So we both kind of root for the state, and we kind of want Pete Wilson back. And what do you make of the fact that Steve Hilton, we won't know for sure for a while, but looks like he made the runoff, and Spencer Pratt looks like, we won't know for a while, made the runoff in L.A.?
9: Well, isn't that something, you know? I mean, there's a lot to be said for plain talk, and especially Spencer Pratt. He's so plain that he's almost Trumpian in his candor. And he has arrested the country. And, you know, who is that guy anyway? Somebody's house burned down. And he's articulate. And I was asked by my friend Tunku Varadarajaran, who writes for The Wall Street Journal. He said he was going to interview him. I haven't seen the interview yet. He said, what should I ask him? And I said, I don't know what to ask him. He's just going to talk. I said, but find out if he knows anything. Well, since then, he's been in a couple of debates, and he's learned a lot. He's been impressive, right? So, and, you know, the situation is terrible, right? And it's in California. He describes, Spencer Pratt describes a Los Angeles, like, you know, I went to Southern California from Arkansas to go to graduate school in 1974. And it looked like a big old Disneyland to me. And it was pretty and it was clean for the most part. There were pockets that were not so, but most of it was. The freeways worked, you know, and it was competently, relatively speaking, managed. And it's decay now all over the place, right? It's visible. And it's not just you're showing the houses that burned down, right? They didn't have water in the reservoirs to fight the fires. And that's just incompetence and ideology that caused that to happen. So if there's a rebellion underway there about that, God bless them, you know.
8: Well, what I raise is the reality check. They were around when we were there, which was the public sector unions. But the California Teachers Association was big. But it was joined by the prison guards, by the tribes. And now they are joined at the hip with the Service Employees International Union. And they basically run the state. And they do not run it in the interests of the people of California. It would take quite a remarkable uprising of voters to say, enough with the homelessness and the drugs. That's what's driving Pratt. Hilton is driven by a lot of things. Like in the Central Valley, they've hated Democrats forever. But along the coast, if you can get into one of the coastal enclaves, you're kind of removed from it. But no longer. Now the chaos that is California has invaded Marina Del Rey and Newport Beach and San Diego. And so as a result, I think that it's possible one or both of them, if they get through the counting process, which is suspect in my mind, because it takes ballots will be counted if they arrive within 7 days of the close of voting on Election Day. That's a bad thing. And therefore, there's much mischief to be done or thought is being done. Are you an optimist after Tuesday night?
9: My mental weather remains relatively consistent. I think we're in a great battle for the soul of our country, and it's going to go on for quite a while. And ultimately, we're going to win it. But I don't wake up in the morning thinking today is the day.
8: So in California, it would require breaking these deeply embedded political institutions that are funded by public employees. That is, to me, the greatest impediment. Now, I'll be seeing Pete Wilson in July, and Pete Wilson knew how to be a governor. If Hilton gets through to being the governor and needs to use his powers, you think he will do that? California Constitution gives the governor great power. I mean, an enormous amount of power to act.
9: He's a strong governor, yeah. But see, the reason for optimism is, you know, one of the things you look around in your country is there's plenty of things to worry about, but this is still a vigorous country, right? It's productive. There's a lot of entrepreneurship. There's a lot of fight left in it. And you know, you look at Europe and see that we enjoy some advantages here. And so, and now think about the administrative state and its control of everything and the vast complicated system it has formed that's so expensive and consumes, you know, more than half the economy if you include the entitlement programs and the regulatory costs. Well, public choice theory, that economic principle, right? In the end, the subsidies of the few in California are very heavy, and the cost on the many is great. And, you know, a lot of people are leaving. That's one reason the elections run the way they do. A lot of people who are independent people who raise families and have jobs and do businesses have left California. But the remaining ones are still in a large majority who have no real interest in this mess. And so in potential, there's an electoral revolution possible.
8: All right. We will hope that much. Stay tuned, America. I'll be right back with more of the Hillsdale Dialogue. I hope that much, but I'm not at all certain that that much is going to happen. They're cheating. Not cheating. Shouldn't say cheating. The red shift, meaning towards the blue, is underway right now. 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And then my final ask of all you people, it's the final time I'm going to bring up the Angel Tree Camps for this summer. Thank you. Hundreds and hundreds of kids are going to camp because of my audience, but maybe there's one more. Maybe we have one more kid or two more kids. Out of nowhere, Jan Gennaro sent me $1,000, five more kids. Maybe someone like you will do that. All you have to do is listen to Camper Cassidy on why they love it so much.
10: My dad was never in my life. It was kind of hard, him not being there, because it was just me and my mom. If you're thinking about donating to Angel Tree, it's a really good thing to do, to contribute to us kids, because it'll make us feel special and make us feel like we're important in life, and it'll make us feel loved, you know? And everyone wants to feel loved. Thank you, Angel Tree.
8: Thank you, Angel Tree. 888-206-2764. 888-206-2764. 888-206-2764. 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Kids playing, a little cartoon of kids at the top of QQIT.com. I'll be right back with Dr. Ron on the Hillsdale Dialogue. 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
11: News. I'm Sue Guzman. Fighting escalating between Israel and Iran. Israel's military warning the public a second wave of Iranian missiles was targeting the country and urged them to seek shelter. Fox's Trey Yinks tells us that after the first attacks by Iran, President Trump had urged Israel to hold its fire.
12: The president told me it's certainly not going to help negotiations. He went on to say, what I would suggest to Iran, you've shot your missiles, that's enough, get back to the table and make a deal.
11: Six people stabbed at New York's Penn Station, one seriously hurt. This a day before President Trump attends the basketball playoffs at Madison Square Garden.
13: Fans should expect enhanced security measures when entering Madison Square Garden, including TSA-style screening procedures. Guests are strongly encouraged to arrive at least 2 hours before tip-off.
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14: From the Weather Center overnight, expect mainly clear skies with a low of 63. On Monday, anticipate mostly sunny conditions with breezy winds. Be prepared for a strong thunderstorm in some areas during the afternoon, capable of bringing hail and damaging winds. The high temperature will reach 86 degrees. Monday night will be partly cloudy with a low of 56. Tuesday will be very windy with a mix of clouds and sun, reaching a high of 88 degrees. I'm AccuWeather meteorologist Jason Caterina for AM 1460 and FM 101.1, The Answer.
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8: Welcome back, America. I'm Hugh Hewitt, turning now with Dr. Larry Arn, president of Hillsdale College, to a broader electoral map. The Democrats have nominated some interesting people. A congressman who was a character witness for the blind shake in the first World Trade Center bombing tower in Michigan. A couple of DSA congressional candidates in Pennsylvania. It appears that Graham Plattner, the very troubled man in Maine, will be the Democratic nominee in Maine, up in Maine, although the governor, Janet Mills, remains on the ballot. He could still drop out. I mean, he could. We'll see. And then Mr. Al Sayed in Mission, which is the home of Hillsdale College, and about whom I expect Dr. Arn will know more than me. And then Peggy Flanagan in Minnesota appears to be leading in that. These are all radicals, Dr. Arn. These are not your mother and father's Democrats, or my grandfather, who was a Roosevelt Democrat, FDR, you know, fireman during the Depression. These are different. And do you think they have staying power?
9: Well, if they do, the country is finished. I mean, so you can look at it in three ways. First of all, that kind of politics, in my opinion, cannot be sustained nationally, or the nation cannot be sustained. So I guess I'll say two ways. The other way is there's always been a few extremists present in American politics, a few, right? We've had a Communist Party in America forever. We still have it. We've had a Socialist Party in America, you know, the labor leader, Eugene Debs, you know. All that has been around, and it's a big country, and there's a lot of people in it, and so there's support in pockets for people like that. So that's not going to go away. Is it, you know, the extremes are growing in America, I have the sense, and think it has something to do with social media. The fact that you can just reach a lot of people now, and then we get respect if we get our numbers up on YouTube or something. And that's very different from the quality or truth of the arguments that you're making. So that exaggerates some of this stuff on both the left and the right. Worse on the left, I think, but on both.
8: I also heard Karl Rove, who is a very, very brilliant man, on Tuesday night articulate that one of the worst things that happened to American politics is the rise of a consulting class that will rake in 30 to 40% of dollars given over the internet. and that therefore they tend to want to nominate radicals because radicals attract the $10 and the $15 contributions with which they buy second and third homes. I think there's a lot to that. What do you think?
9: Well, you know, sure, there's got to move them. You know, I've taken up woodworking a little bit. And, I've actually cut my fingers.
8: I was going to ask, let's see your fingers.
9: So I'm a real live woodworker now. And, you know, it's not that I'm good, but I led on the wood. That's a badge of honor. Anyway, if you watch, what I watch on YouTube is almost exclusively woodworking stuff. But you can just see how it's laid out. First of all, people who are good on woodworking on YouTube tend to be very decent people. You learn about them if you watch them. They tell you how to do things, you know. And they tend to be really different, decent people. There's a guy named the Wood Whisperer. I like him a lot. He's a very serious man. And anyway, there's also crazies. And on the headlines on YouTube, to get you to watch, there's always words like game over and everything is, this is the end, or everything is different now. The best of them are not so extreme, but some of them are. And then they have all these little tricks. If you stay to the end, you know, they started out saying, because YouTube apparently tracks all that stuff.
8: Oh, right? Yes.
9: And they get rewarded. Oh, yeah. And so rhetoric has always been interested, just read Aristotle, in keeping the attention of the audience. But the techniques here are quick, and they lend themselves in many cases to extremes. And so that's sort of how you do it, right? And that's bad.
8: And that will produce the kind of candidate.
9: If you got woodworking.
8: Maybe we should run the Wood Whisperer.
9: Here's a tip.
8: We'll run the Wood Whisperer.
9: Table saws are very dangerous. Cut me. And apparently every minute somebody's cut with his table saw. So be careful if you do it. But it's fun. And I'm not going to show you. But
8: in the next segment.
9: And my wife approves.
8: We'll take a break. You can grab that. Don't go anywhere, America. The Hillsdale Dialogue and the Wood Whisperer 2.0 continues right after this.
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0: Welcome back, America. I'm Hugh Hewitt with the president of Hillsdale College, and now I'll be teaching woodworking 101 to the freshmen, I think. You know, both of my brothers took that up, Doctor, and I am not going to do that. I like my fingers. I don't want to cut them, and most of my friends would tell me it's too dangerous. Have you got any exhibits of your work there handy that you can show us?
1: No, not that I can show you. But they're right here. I mean, well, let's say this. In a future episode, I will show you my cabinets that I built.
0: And they're, you built cabinets?
1: And they're not quite finished yet. But one bank of them is, and my wife walked in. And see, like, when you start this crazy thing, and by the way, we're teaching carpentry course. I'm not going to teach it, but next term at Hillsdale, we're going to start shop class at Hillsdale College. But and there's huge interest in students with it. But when you start woodworking, you build things for your shop because that's how you learn how to do it. And also it doesn't annoy the people in your family who have taste, like my wife in my case. And so then eventually, if you get semi-good, you can invade the house. And in my case, the part of the house that is more or less my domain is this study where I'm sitting right now. And the rest of it is a big industrial place. It's a nice house, but college stuff happens here. And my wife runs it, and her stuff is all over the place, right? So now I've encroached into the study, and then we'll see if I get good enough to go out into the public areas.
0: It's the Normandy of your woodworking. You got to get off the beach, Larry. You got to get off the beach.
1: Yeah, I do.
0: All right. Let me move to the last segment for this and the next segment, the redistricting wars. I've had lots of conversations over the last few weeks with many senior and not so senior people, and I think it'll all work out. It doesn't bother me. There's nothing unconstitutional with drawing lines to win partisan races. In fact, in the earlier republic, they would redraw the lines every time a different party took control of the state. So redistricting does not bother me, but the court ruled, finally, conclusively, you may not use race to award benefits or inflict penalties in the course of redistricting. It's that simple. That's the Calais decision. I am not bothered by this, but I thought I would ask you, a student of political theory as well as American politics, whether rampant redistricting bothers you.
1: Well, yes and no. What's important is it's in the 63rd Federalist. Now it's in the 51st Federalist. Madison says that the government has to represent the great body of the people. And so if we got an oligarchy, I mean, we talked about California earlier, that they got the election system cooked and it can't move with public opinion, that's very bad, right? And right now we're in a divided country and elections are narrow and the Congress is narrow, which is one sign, it's a gross big general sign that it's not completely out of hand. The second thing I'll say about it is hallowed. It's called gerrymandering. Elbridge Gerry, that's how he said his name, Massachusetts politician.
0: Correct.
1: Delegate to the Constitutional Convention, agreed to sign it only after the Bill of Rights was introduced. Important man. He did it first in 1812 in Massachusetts. And he drew this district, and it looked like a salamander. And so they renamed it a Gerry or gerrymander. And it's been going on in America ever since then. And it could become an evil that would prevent representation. And, you know, I read that it's carried so far to its farthest extreme in the blue states, what there's no statewide official or member of Congress for the Republican Party in Massachusetts.
0: Correct.
1: I think that's true. And so it's, you know, that's, so yeah, it's, it, and then there are these attempts to neutralize it, right, to make it nonpartisan. And that those ones, what I've always suspected, there was a great guy who's an expert on this and sort of made his life around it, Alan Hinslow was his name, in Claremont. And he favored either a rules-based system where you start up in one corner of the state and all the districts have to be continuous and contiguous and compact, and you just draw across the state and see what you get. And the other is nonpartisan commissions. The nonpartisan commission way, it's very difficult to actually achieve that because it's partisan effort, right? And so one of their techniques is to prevent, is to pick judges to be on the commission, and like they're all nonpartisan, or to pick academics to be on the commissions, like they're all nonpartisan. So it's a, and see, you don't, you know, I think one abiding idea I have is that I'm against a overall centralized, nationalized system. In other words, spread it around and let the political system move with movements of public opinion. And that's harder now because we have to remember, if you're in 1812 or any time up until 1930, the government is consuming and regulating no more than 12% of the gross domestic product. And now it's more than half. And so the stakes are enormous now, see? And that's why so much effort and energy is poured into it and why the party increases partisan strife.
0: Oh, well, it does increase partisan, but the great sort of red people moving to red states and blue people moving to blue states has been ongoing and does not show to me to be any signs of decelerating. Michigan remains one of the genuine swing states. Has it tilted one way or the other decisively? And then we'll go to a break. 1 minute, Larry.
1: No, it's still a swing state. We don't know how, you know, there's some good candidates for statewide office this year. And we don't know how that's going to go. But yeah, they're competitive. Yeah, it's. And, you know, one of my friends who's the gloomiest friend, and, you know, he's a very good guy. And he's very experienced in politics. And he said, Donald Trump brings 5 million votes into electoral politics and he's not on the ballot ever again. And so that's sort of a dispositive fact for him. I choose not to know.
0: I choose not to know as well. I'll be right back with Dr. Arnn for the final segment of this week's Hillsdale Dialogue. Stay tuned.
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0: Welcome back, America. I wanted to finish today's Hillsdale Dialogue by talking about Revolutionary America, which is the documentary that's in theaters again on June 5th and I think on June 8th. You said, Dr. Arndt, so that will be tonight and on Tuesday night. And give us just a minute on why people ought to go and see this movie, Revolutionary America. It's a Fathom event, so you got to find the theater, which it is showing, but it's across the United States.
1: It's probably the best representation of Revolutionary America ever made on film. And, you know, I made it indirectly. People working for me made it, and I'm in it. But I mean that for this reason. It shows two things about it. First of all, it encapsulates the history from 1763 until the passage of the Constitution beautifully in 2 hours. And its pace is awesome. And that's one thing. The second thing is you can't miss the sense, because it's told in chronological order, you can't miss the sense that they thought they were going to be killed, let alone fail. And they were driven to it. And they just had adopted some principles, and they couldn't put up with the claim by the Parliament and the King that we may govern you without being elected by you in all cases whatsoever, right? That's just despotism, right? Never mind that what they did is mild compared to 20th century despotism, which is unfair, 21st century, which is, you know, totalitarian. The principle is there, isn't it? We can tax you, and we can regulate your trade, and we can put our troops in your houses, and we can arrest you and put you on a ship, taking months to get to England to be tried, not before a jury of your peers. And our delegate, our designate, the governor's general, they can interfere with the legislature and the operation of the courts. So that's complete, right? That's what, and they were, and then, how are we going to fight these guys? One of the points that I personally make in the film is there is no American who had ever moved a large body of troops under his command from one place to another, let alone deployed them in a battle. And the British were good at that, right? They were very experienced and very capable, right? And then they had complete domination of the seas for most of the revolution. And so it looked hopeless. There's a great quote in it. One guy in the, and I'm not remembering which, who was a heavy man, said to a skinny man who was a delegate, who both signed the declaration, "I have the advantage of you. When we are hung, I will go quickly. You may dangle for hours." That's on the morning they went and signed the document.
0: Anyway, well, that is Revolutionary America. It is in theaters tonight near you. Go and find out where it is on Fathom Events. And again, I believe on Tuesday night. And we'll be back with the Hillsdale Dialogues next week. Thank you, Dr. Larry Arndt. Don't go anywhere, America. Stay tuned. I think Larry Elder coming up on the Salem News Channel and most of these radio stations. All of our affiliates, stay with us.

0: we're definitely going to be late to the concert. I feel like we should be there by now.
1: I'm just taking a little detour. I gotta fill up my gas tank, and I know this place a couple towns over where the gas is cheaper.
0: Are you serious? We're gonna be late for the concert?
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6: Fox's CB Cotton. Iran firing missiles at Israel Sunday in retaliation for an Israeli attack on Beirut. Fox's Trey Yingst with more on President Trump's reaction.
7: The president told me it's certainly not going to help negotiations. 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
6: The Israeli Air Force responding by striking military targets belonging to the Iranian regime. And the 79th Annual Tony Awards held at Radio City, New York City, Schmigadoon wins for Best Musical. 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
9: From the Weather Center overnight, expect mainly clear skies with a low of 63. On Monday, anticipate mostly sunny conditions with breezy winds. Be prepared for a strong thunderstorm in some areas during the afternoon, capable of bringing hail and damaging winds. The high temperature will reach 86 degrees. Monday night will be partly cloudy with a low of 56. Tuesday will be very windy with a mix of clouds and sun, reaching a high of 88 degrees. I'm AccuWeather meteorologist Jason Katarina for AM 1460 and FM 101.1, The Answer.
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8: 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Waking up with Jeff and Bill. Right here on The Answer. Waking up
12: with Jeff and Bill. 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
16: Welcome to This Week on Capitol Hill, your insider's guide to the story shaping Washington and the world. I'm your host, Tony Perkins. Well, this week marked the halfway point of the 2026 primary election season, and if the results are any indication, some long-held political assumptions may be facing a serious challenge. From California's gubernatorial race to debates over America's relationship with Israel to a renewed emphasis on family policy, the transformation of the political landscape appears to be continuing. Well, this past Tuesday was the biggest primary day of the election cycle so far. Nowhere were the results more surprising than California, where a political shift of potential seismic proportions may be underway.
17: We're just getting started. This is the first stage, but the fight really starts tomorrow to bring the change to California that we so desperately need. But I'm very confident we're going to make it happen. Change is coming to California.
16: That was Steve Hilton, Republican candidate for governor in California, who, as we head into the weekend, continues to lead, despite California's notoriously slow ballot counting process. We'll get an analysis of Tuesday's results and examine the trends emerging as we move toward the midterm elections with Andy Walworth of Real Clear Politics. Another longstanding assumption facing a fresh approach is America's military support for Israel. This week, legislation was introduced in Congress that would fundamentally reshape U.S.-Israel relations by ending America's military assistance to Israel. What's remarkable is that the proposal comes from Republicans and reflects a position Israeli Prime Minister Benjamin Netanyahu has publicly embraced.
18: Well, we appreciate the aid that was given. We appreciate what is happening now. We appreciate President Trump's resolute stand. We appreciate all that. But I think it's time that we end it over time an agreed schedule, American military aid, and move from aid to partnership.
16: The author of the legislation, Indiana Congressman Marlon Stutzman, joins me in studio to explain the proposal and why he believes the time has come for a new chapter in the U.S.-Israel relationship. And is Pride Month losing some of its political momentum? Several governors have moved beyond simply remaining silent this June and are instead actively promoting policies that strengthen marriage, children, and the nuclear family. Nebraska Governor Jim Pillen joins us to discuss why. Also, House Speaker Mike Johnson also will be joining us to talk about Reconciliation 2.0, which passed the Senate in the early hours of Friday morning.
19: On this vote, the yeas are 52, the nays are 47. This bill, as amended, is passed.
16: In addition to the all-night session that the Senate had, we'll discuss with the Speaker what will be included in Reconciliation 3.0, as well as the looming debate over the extension of Section 702 of the Foreign Intelligence Surveillance Act, which failed to gain approval in the Senate this week. All of that and more coming up on This Week on Capitol Hill.
20: Today's edition of This Week on Capitol Hill is being presented by AARP.
16: Well, as I mentioned, this week marks the halfway point of the primary election season. Conventional wisdom says the party in power loses political ground in the midterm elections. And a recent survey of K Street leaders, that's Washington's lobbying class, shows 61% expect Republicans to lose their congressional majority in November. Now, history may support that view, but do the current political trends? California's primary results suggest voters may be more willing to challenge established political patterns than many analysts expect. So what should we make of this week's results, and what do they tell us about the road ahead? Joining us now to help sort through all the numbers and the trends is Andy Woolworth. He's Chief Content Officer of Real Clear Politics Media. Andy, welcome to This Week on Capitol Hill.
21: Hey, Tony, thanks for having me on. Appreciate it.
16: Well, let's jump right into it. What are the key takeaways? What do you see from this week's primary election results? I mean, we're halfway through the season.
21: Yeah, well, of course, the marquee event was California, so we might as well start there. In some ways, it was surprising. In some ways, it was not surprising. The polls, regular averages, sort of held up pretty much. So it looks like what we're looking at right now, there'll be this runoff between Javier Becerra and Steve Hilton. Hilton's the Republican. You have Tom Steyer in third place. He's the billionaire. He spent more than $200 million of his own money. But it's not that close, so it looks like that will be the runoff. They take a long time to count their votes in California. So that we won't have these certified elections until July 10th, which is more than a month away. But I would be surprised if these numbers change that much. In the mayor's race, which was the other marquee race, it looks like Karen Bass, she's at about 35% right now. Spencer Pratt, at 29%, Nitya Raman, who was a member of the Democratic Socialists of America, she's at 23%. So the good news here for both Hilton and Pratt is that they are very likely to be in the runoff. It looks like that's going to happen. I think the bad news is that it doesn't look like there was sort of a hidden vote for either one of them, because what we saw sort of was roughly in line with the polls before the election. What sometimes you see is that there are voters who get into the polling booth and they pull the lever for a candidate they didn't tell the pollsters about. That happened with Trump. He called it the Trump shy voters, if you remember. Mm-hmm. But I think what you can expect now is that Hilton will pick up all those Chad Bianco voters. There was about 11% of the electorate. He was the other Republican in the race. That only gets into about 38-40%. California, I think, remains a very blue state. So, Tony, I would be it would be a surprise if either of the Republicans made it into office. But I do think it's going to be very interesting. And it does show that there is a general dissatisfaction with the status quo, even in a place like California.
16: So Andy, two questions on that, in particular, mm-hmm. California. We see both in Hilton and Pratt, they're outsiders. They were not political people. They weren't ascending through the ranks, very much like President Trump. Is this a new trend we're seeing in politics?
21: I think there is, Tony, a real anti-incumbent feeling in the country right now, and you're seeing that on both sides. So, I think it's a good year to be an outsider and a bad year to be part of an existing administration. I think the Democrats are going to have a lot of problem. All those Democrats who were involved with the Biden administration are going to have a lot of explaining to do. I would think the Democrats are going to be looking for an outsider when it comes to 2028, not so much on the Republican side.
16: One more question on the California trends. Were there voters that, you know, now that there appears to be change, potential change on the horizon with Hilton and Pratt, that maybe set this out, that might be enthused by the results, that may vote in the general election, that didn't vote in the primaries?
21: That's entirely possible. And especially with someone like Pratt, who is such an innovative a candidate in so many ways. I think that is a real possibility. I mean, Karen Bass is a singularly bad candidate with a singularly hard record to run on. Javier Becerra on the governor's side, because he hadn't held state office, at least not since he was attorney general, doesn't have the sort of same baggage that she does. So if I were watching the two races, I would think that the L.A. race is going to be the more interesting and more fun. And there is this possibility, too, that you'd have these sort of reverse coattails where the Pratt voters might get in the voting booth and pull the lever for Hilton, even though he's technically, you know, further up the ballot. So I think you're right. It could happen. But I just caution, boy, that is a blue state. And they've elected Republicans before, obviously. It could happen again. And I mean, that's why we play the game and we wait till November, because, you know, it's politics. Anything could happen.
16: Yeah, absolutely right. A day is like a lifetime in politics, a lifetime a day. So let me ask you this. When you look at the rest of what happened on Tuesday, any other surprises there that jump out to you?
21: You know, can I just say one other thing about Pratt, and then I'll move on. But, you know, we've gotten to this point where we think that all elections are national, where Trump is such a big player and it's all about Trump. Pratt is very strategically saying that his race is about L.A., and he is very focused on local. And I'll be watching that, because I think that's a curious development as well. I mean, that sort of is counter to the national trend we're seeing.
16: Yeah.
21: The other thing, I guess, that, you know, a lot of people focused on was this race in Iowa where Randy Feenstra lost to Zach Lawn, I guess his name is. You think, and people, because Trump had endorsed Feenstra late, people said, ah, look, you know, Trump is losing his grip on the party. I think people have made way too much of that. Feenstra wasn't that strong a candidate. The results were very close, 37.8 to 37%. So it wasn't really a blowout. And, you know, Lon is sort of, he's MAGA. He's certainly MAGA adjacent if he isn't full MAGA, and he's MAHA. So I think Trump's sway within the Republican Party, if you've been reading those headlines saying, you know, that this is a rejection of his power, I think that's overblown. He's still the guy.
16: All right, Andy, we've got to leave it there. Thanks so much for joining us. Great to see you. All right, folks, stick with us. On the other side of the break, a historic U.S.-Israel relationship being proposed. Don't go away.
21: He's MAGA. He's certainly MAGA adjacent if he isn't full MAGA, and he's MAHA. So I think Trump's sway within the Republican Party, if you've been reading those headlines saying, you know, that this is a rejection of his power, I think that's overblown. He's still the guy.
16: All right, Andy, we've got to leave it there. Thanks so much for joining us. Great to see you. All right, folks, stick with us. On the other side of the break, a historic U.S.-Israel relationship being proposed. Don't go away.
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23: 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The Supreme Court said...
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20: On Salem News Channel, principled voices are shaping today's conversation. Scott Jennings brings clarity to the toughest debates. Josh Hammer's blistering commentary puts politics and culture...
16: ...representatives that, if passed, would trigger a seismic change in U.S. policy on Israel. The legislation, which has the support of Israeli Prime Minister Benjamin Netanyahu, would shift the framework for the U.S.-Israel relationship from one of traditional foreign assistance to one of partnership. Joining me now in studio is the author of the resolution, Congressman Marlon Stutzman, who is actively engaged in U.S. foreign policy on the Middle East and a very vocal supporter of Israel. He represents the 3rd Congressional District of Indiana. Congressman Stutzman, welcome to This Week on Capitol Hill.
27: Thank you, Tony. Great to be with you.
16: This is a historic shift in the relationship between the United States and Israel that you're proposing.
27: It is. And, you know, as you've been to Israel many times, I've been to Israel many times, and to see how the country just continues to grow and flourish is just remarkable. You know, it reminds me of Nehemiah when he's rebuilding the walls. He's got a sword in one hand and he's building with the other hand. That's what Israel's had to do for so many years, but their economy is strong. The population is growing. And so we've been giving Israel, you know, support of $3.8 billion roughly a year for their military, and it's a partnership between the United States and Israel. But this is a proposal to stand together as true allies and not have a dependency, what many people see as a dependency on the United States military or government.
16: Now, Congressman Stutzman, some administrations have used that foreign aid with some pretty heavy strings attached.
27: Yes.
16: And that's been put Israel at risk, has it not?
27: It sure has. And that's why Prime Minister Netanyahu, you know, I believe, wants to move a different direction and say we don't need that supplemental given to us directly as aid, but let's have a trade agreement. Let's have a defense agreement. You know, what I often think of is, you know, the relationships that we have through NATO, which aren't as strong as they should be, but our greatest ally in the world, Tony, is Israel. It's no longer Great Britain. It's no longer other countries in Europe. It's the capability that Israel has, the technology that Israel has, they are our true allies.
16: And let me ask you about that, Congressman Stutzman. So what makes them that strong of an ally compared to Great Britain or another country in Europe?
27: Well, I think a lot of it comes down to their values and their capabilities with technology. You know, Israel is becoming known as the Silicon Valley of the Middle East. But I think there's a special blessing on Israel and the fact that they are a more free society. They are a democracy. I think that those values and the fact that they're built on Christian Judeo principles helps them be successful.
16: I think, I know you've probably observed this, I've seen it even in the 20 years that I've been going to Israel, that Israel starting out as, you know, kind of almost Marxist ideology from Europe has moved closer to that Judeo-Christian worldview that you described, going back to their biblical roots as they're rediscovering that.
27: I think it's the relationship with America. You know, there's roughly 10 million Israelis in Israel. I don't know the exact percentage of Jews versus non-Jews. But here in the United States, there's roughly 7 million Jews. And I think it's that relationship between Christians and Jews in America and the country of Israel that has moved them that direction. So I think we've had a positive influence on Israel. And my hope is that Israel will continue to have a positive influence on America.
16: Before we get to the specifics of this resolution and how that would work, now I know it's a framework. And so it'll be a memorandum of understanding will actually hammer out the details of this. This is just creating a new paradigm, really.
27: Right.
16: But, you know, there's some critics on the right about the relationship with Israel, especially among evangelicals, criticizing evangelicals for this relationship. When you state your support for Israel, you're stating, correct me if I'm wrong, but I've spent a lot of time with you.
27: Yeah.
16: You're stating your support for the Jewish state, their right to exist, their right to defend themselves. You're not giving a blank check to every policy that they write or every administration that holds power.
27: No. In fact, I wish other countries would behave like Israel is right now. I mean, you look at what's going on in Europe with the immigration policy. They're taking a very different turn in Europe than what Europe used to be. They're going to be weaker. They used to be dependable allies. They're not. Even though they say Iran is the leading state sponsor of terror, they're not even helping us with the fight with the IRGC. So I think that when this comes back down to the values that America has, and all of those are built on those Christian Judeo principles, Israel has shifted that same direction. And I think that's why they see the growth and the blessings. I mean, the family structure is strong in Israel. And and I think that also affects the economics as well.
16: Okay, let's talk. We just got a little over 3 minutes left. Let's talk about what this framework would provide and what that looks like.
27: Yeah, so a new memorandum of understanding is coming up in 2028. And as Prime Minister Netanyahu said on 60 Minutes, that he wants to end that supplemental that we give to them and be a true partner and be a true friend. And so we're calling it aid to trade and moving from an aid supplemental to trade agreements, defense agreements. And my hope is that even with the Abraham Accords, as those continue to grow, that can maybe even be a part of this, that the Middle East could be a powerhouse economically with the oil and gas industry there, with the technology that's growing there. They could really be a strong economic engine and take advantage of Europe that is going the other direction.
16: Wait. It's amazing the technology and the advancements that have been made by Israeli companies.
21: Yes.
16: That the United States benefits from. I mean, if you use Waze, that came from Israel.
21: That's right.
16: A lot of our cybersecurity for our banking infrastructure came from Israel. Cell phone. I mean, there's so much. You go down the list.
21: Yeah, it is. I mean, they're known as startup nation. They have more startups than any other country in the world besides the United States. And so that natural relationship economically makes sense because you have startup techs there and they can come to the United States and develop relationships with our companies.
16: So, Congressman Sussman, why would someone be against saying, all right, we're not giving any more aid, we're just going to build a mature partnership and we're going to do trade and we're going to help grow each other's economy? Who would be against that?
21: I think it would be somebody who says, you know, actually, we want to control Israel. We want to have leverage over Israel and say, hey, you know what? You take our money, you have to therefore do this.
16: Very similar to what we saw in the Biden administration, slow walking the munitions they needed to defend themselves and take on Hamas.
21: Yeah, and you know, this $3.8 billion is about 2% of their budget. So it's not a small number, but it's not a big number
16: but
21: either.
16: Part of that has been controlling in the manufacturing of some of the munitions that they needed. They've been forced to buy that from the United States with the money that the U.S. provided.
21: Yeah, we give them the money, but then they're required to buy back from us.
16: And not manufacture it.
21: Exactly. And so that's where the wrong administration, like the Biden administration, could put them in a very vulnerable spot, because if they're depending on American equipment and we don't provide it.
16: So my assessment of this, Congressman Sussman, if you support Israel, you would support this because this gives them relationship but independence. If you don't support Israel, you would support this because it's no longer giving them money as foreign aid.
21: That's right. Yeah, if you're a budget hawk, we're reducing our spending and our foreign aid. And there's a lot of, you know, some members of Congress, they just oppose foreign aid to everybody. But in this case, you know, we've supported it for a long time because we support the growth and the security and safety of Israel. But now the relationship is it's a mature relationship, and it's time to move forward together, defending one another and growing together.
16: So, bottom line, nobody should be against this.
21: It'll be interesting. I'm sure there'll be some conspiracy theories that come out of all of this. So.
16: Well, I commend you, Congressman Marlon Stutzman, for providing leadership on this. I think it's a very strategic piece of legislation that'll benefit both countries.
21: Yeah, well, I know that, you know, President Trump is a strong leader, strong negotiator. As he and Marco Rubio work through this, I wanted to be able to show their support in Congress for this.
16: All right. Thanks so much. Folks, stick with us. We're back with more after this.
0: News. I'm Ted Lindner. Six people stabbed in New York City at Penn Station Sunday night. One seriously hurt. This a day before President Trump attends the basketball playoffs upstairs at Madison Square Garden.
1: Fans should expect enhanced security measures when entering Madison Square Garden, including TSA-style screening procedures. Guests are strongly encouraged to arrive at least 2 hours before tip-off.
0: Fox's CB Cotton. Iran firing missiles at Israel Sunday in retaliation for an Israeli attack on Beirut. Fox's Trey Yingst with more on President Trump's reaction.
6: The president told me it's certainly not going to help negotiations. He went on to say, what I would suggest to Iran, you've shot your missiles, that's enough. Get back to the table and make a deal.
0: The Israeli Air Force responding by striking military targets belonging to the Iranian regime. And the 79th annual Tony Awards held at Radio City, New York City, Schmigadoon wins for Best Musical. 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
9: From the Weather Center overnight, expect mainly clear skies with a low of 63. On Monday, anticipate mostly sunny conditions with breezy winds. Be prepared for a strong thunderstorm in some areas during the afternoon, capable of bringing hail and damaging winds. The high temperature will reach 86 degrees. Monday night will be partly cloudy with a low of 56. Tuesday will be very windy with a mix of clouds and sun, reaching a high of 88 degrees. I'm AccuWeather meteorologist Jason Caterina for AM 1460 and FM 101.1, The Answer.
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16: Welcome back to This Week on Capitol Hill. I'm your host, Tony Perkins. Thanks so much for joining us. Well, as we approach the 250th anniversary of America's independence, there's a growing recognition that if we hope to preserve this nation and the freedoms that we have for future generations, we must do what our founders did, and that is acknowledge our dependence upon God. And in that spirit, I invite you to join me in signing the Declaration of Dependence and challenging others to do the same. Simply text America to 67742. That's America to 67742, and I'll send you a link to the declaration. Well, speaking of declarations, there are signs of a broader cultural shift taking place across the country. Corporate America's celebration of so-called Pride Month has been noticeably more subdued than in recent years. And at the same time, several states are taking steps to affirm and celebrate the family as God's design for society. And one of those states is Nebraska, where Governor Jim Pillen has officially proclaimed June as Marriage and Family Month, recognizing the vital role that strong marriages and families play in the health and future of our nation. Joining us now to discuss that proclamation and the importance of strengthening the family is the governor of Nebraska, Jim Pillen. Governor, thanks so much for joining us. Welcome to This Week on Capitol Hill.
14: Thank you for having me. It's an incredibly important topic. I'm grateful to be able to talk about it.
16: Well, you know a lot about young people. You know a lot about their success and preparing them for success. You know, you've worked with young people. How important is the family in that preparation?
14: You know, I think that what's so incredibly important when we think back and look in the mirror and talk about our life, you know, as I have often said, we grew up with nothing, but we had everything. Because we had an incredible mom and dad. And being a mom's the most important job on the face of the earth, in my view. And I think it's really, really important that we do a better job of speaking about how important the values that we've developed and all based around faith, family, hard work, the American dream. And, you know, families are the essence of it. Now, challenges arise. We're human beings. But I think what's really, really important in having this conversation is that doesn't mean everything's perfect. But what it means is as Suzanne and I, our mantra for raising our family is love conquers all. It's really, really important that we stay focused on that and that we speak it into existence, not talking about it. Our children, others are not going to get it by osmosis. And these other voices can overtake, and we can't let that happen.
16: Well, just as in sports where there is a goal line, you don't always reach it, but you aim for it. And, and in public policy, we know that not everybody reaches it, but we set a standard by which society benefits if we do reach it.
14: And no.
16: Is that not why you're declaring this as a family month?
14: No question. When you have when you set policy, it has impact. And proclamations are really, really important. That's why we did it, because what happens is that it starts having an influence on how people think. Now, we're taking the conversation broader to say, okay, what if there is a deterrent to family, what's happening? Well, number one, just think about how difficult it is for families. It used to be we ate every meal, three meals together a day, 7 days a week. That's a great deterrent to family. We have to sit down at the table and eat together more. We have to make it a priority to go to church so that we are with like-minded faith people to help pull us together, because we can't do this alone. And then the greatest obstacle of all, Tony, is this screen time and these dumb phones and how families have become addicted. We talk about what these phones are doing and technology is doing to our kids. It's what's it done to grandparents and parents. You just look all the time. People are sitting down and looking at their phones, not even talking to each other. So I think it's important that we talk about this in the family texture to say, okay, what are the biggest obstacles? We have to have more time together so that our families are stronger and that our families can overcome all the obstacles that are out there, because there's a lot.
16: Governor, I just have about 45 seconds left, but this is not just an off-the-cuff proclamation. This is based on decades of social science that kids do best when they're raised in a home with a mother and a father who are married.
14: There's no ifs, ands, or buts about it. And you can talk to anybody that has worked with children and see, since we've been having more breakups of family, more children being raised without a father in their life, the outcomes are very, very difficult and very, very challenging. We have to make sure that young men understand what kind of responsibilities there are, and how important it is that they are in their children's lives, and obviously motherhood. I talk about it all the time. Motherhood's the most important job on the face of the earth.
16: Certainly is.
14: Let's brag about moms.
16: Governor, thanks so much for joining us, and I appreciate your leadership on the issue.
14: Thanks.
16: Folks, stick with us. On the other side of the break, House Speaker Mike Johnson joins us, so don't go away.
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16: Welcome back to This Week on Capitol Hill. I'm Tony Perkins, your host. Well, both the House and Senate were back in D.C. this week. The Senate managed to finally pass Reconciliation 2.0 in the wee hours of Friday morning. The measure awaits the House when they return this coming week. However, the Senate failed to advance a reauthorization of a key provision of the foreign surveillance law known as FISA. The current provision expires June the 12th. Joining me now for our weekly conversation to discuss this and more is House Speaker Mike Johnson, who represents the 4th Congressional District of Louisiana. Mr. Speaker, welcome back to This Week on Capitol Hill.
19: Hey, Tony. Great to be with you, as always.
16: All right. So the Senate finally advanced Reconciliation 2.0. What are the next steps to seeing immigration and border security fully funded?
19: Well, we've got to do it quickly, and it is a real shame, as we've discussed many times, that the Democrats have chosen to politicize immigration enforcement and border security, two critical functions of the federal government. I'm grateful that the Republicans stuck it out. The final vote, as you saw, was after 5 a.m. They did an around-the-clock voterama, as they call it in the Senate, and the Democrats tried to obstruct that at every turn. But thankfully, we got a majority to get that through, and it is a reconciliation bill, so they only needed Republican votes, and they sent it over to the House. So they get it done first thing next week as soon as we return, and finally, we'll get those two functions, those two agencies, fully funded. They've been effectively unfunded for a long time now because of Democrats' games. And the key point here is, Tony, we'll fund it for 3 straight years, so they won't be able to play these games any longer in the Trump administration.
16: Do you think you'll get any Democratic support in the House?
19: I certainly hope so, but I doubt that it will happen. I mean, they've dug in. Everything is partisan now, and it's a shameful thing that the radical left, the insurgent left, is taking over the Democrat Party. Watch the primaries as they play out. Watch the voices that are being elevated in their party. They're not rational anymore. As we keep saying, and we've discussed many times in the program, the upcoming election this fall is about common sense versus crazy. And I will tell you that we'll stand by common sense every time in the Republican Party. We're going to make sure the American people are safe, we have a secure border, and that our immigration laws are respected and enforced.
16: Speaking of common sense versus crazy, it appears that voters in California are tired of crazy and may be going for common sense.
19: It does. Some good developments out there. You know, the Republican candidate, Steve Hilton, is the, you know, ran first in the jungle primary for governor. We had some good races around the state for our candidates and for the House. And we'll see how it all shakes out. It's shameful that they've not yet finished completing the count of their ballots. But don't get us started on that.
16: Yeah, right, right. And that's surprising. Let me go back to something else coming out of the Senate, or actually I should say that did not come out of the Senate, and that is the Foreign Intelligence Surveillance Act, the Section 702 that expires June the 12th. That failed a procedural vote in the Senate. What's next?
19: Yeah, it's a concern. I mean, the expiration date, as you said, is next week, and we must reauthorize FISA. Now, the last time we did it in 2024, Republicans, conservatives, we worked very hard. We got 56 major reforms on the Foreign Intelligence Surveillance Act to ensure that the privacy and the protection of Americans is there. And we haven't had errors since those reforms were made, so they did the desired job. Look, the point of this, Tony, is two-thirds of the president's daily national security briefing comes from intel that is collected with this statute. It is critical. It has prevented another 9/11 on our shores, and we cannot let it go dark.
16: Mr. Speaker, I want to shift gears kind of away from Washington and policy to more principled positions. I know you're very busy, and you don't weigh in on a lot when it comes to the cultural stuff that's happening out there, but you're very passionate about life. We talk about it quite frequently here on this program. We share that among many things in common. But there was a social influencer basically posting on the internet, on social media, about choosing abortion for a child that had Down syndrome. And I just want to quote from what you posted. And he said, "In 29 days, we'll celebrate the 250th birthday of our exceptional nation, which became the greatest of all because we were the first to declare the self-evident truth that all people are created equal by God, not born equal, but were created equal." Why is it important to have this cultural conversation?
19: Well, it's rather shocking, heartbreaking. I mean, millions of people now have seen the post that we're referring to. There's a famous YouTuber who, you know, creates content and decided to go online and effectively share with the world that he and his wife chose to abort their innocent, precious, unborn child because they got a Down syndrome diagnosis. Now, remember, those are false diagnoses, right, many times, but that child is no less precious than anyone else. And it's been heartening to see a lot of people go on and comment who have Down syndrome children or who truly respect the sanctity of human life. But my point was, this is directly tied to the celebration we'll have of our nation on July 4th. We are dedicated to the proposition that we're all created by God. We're made in his image. We all have inestimable dignity and value. And every unborn child is worth fighting for. And when a culture devolves to the point where that kind of depravity, I mean, it's evil to kill an unborn child. When it becomes the fodder for social media influencers to get attention and clicks, it's a very dangerous place. We got to remind everybody of the sanctity of human life every single day.
16: I mean, Mr. Speaker, isn't this what sets Western civilization apart, that we view life as having inherent value and dignity? It's not viewed upon as utilitarian value. That's big difference.
19: Right. It is, and it's what separates Western civilization from ideologies like Marxism that don't really value life because they don't recognize the existence of a creator who gives us life and the rights that we have. You know, that philosophy follows government. Government is the God, and therefore no one has inherent value. You're just another social animal. You're part of the herd that has to be directed and dictated to. That's not what we stand for in America. It's the reason we're the most exceptional, greatest nation in the history of the world, because we're founded on this creed that's listed right there in the nation's birth certificate, right in the second paragraph. So, a self-evident truth.
16: So is this not further evidence of the Marxist ideology that has infiltrated our schools, our media, and the broader culture?
19: Absolutely. And the moral relativism that it has spawned, and the fact that, you know, few generations of American school children now have been indoctrinated into these false ideologies. We're losing the foundational principles that made us the most successful, most powerful, most benevolent, most free nation in the history of the world. We have to defend those foundations, Tony. It's essential to maintain our republic.
16: Mr. Speaker, 30 seconds left. Besides Reconciliation 2.0, what should we be looking for next week?
19: Well, it's a busy week again. We're moving appropriations through the process, funding the government as good stewards. We've got a couple of those bills already off the plate. 9 have been through committee. There's 12 in all. We'll keep it moving on all the other things that are on our plate that we'll talk about next week.
16: All right, Mr. Speaker. Have a great weekend. Always great to see you, my friend.
19: Thanks so much.
16: All right, folks, don't go away. On the other side of the break, a few more final thoughts on the news of the week. So stay tuned to more This Week on Capitol Hill. By the way, let me just leave you with this. Let me encourage you to be praying for what's happening here in our nation's capital and praying as we move toward that 250th celebration. It's a big celebration. All right, we'll be right back.
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2: Welcome back this week on Capitol Hill. There's something different about this June. There are fewer rainbows. No, I'm not talking about the sign of God's covenant that appears in the sky after a storm. I'm talking about the rainbow flag that has become the symbol of Pride Month. For years, June brought a predictable wave of corporate logos, advertising campaigns, theme merchandise, and public celebrations. Parents learned to pay close attention to commercials and family programming. Sports fans grew accustomed to Pride-themed uniforms and promotions. And many city streets became venues for often indecent displays at pride parades. Well, this year is noticeably different. The symbols are not all gone, but there are far less prominent ones. It is premature to say that pride has fallen, but it is fair to say that the appeal of Pride Month has faded. Corporations are rethinking their public affiliation with a cultural agenda that, according to a Gallup poll released this week, is losing support among Americans. The Obama-Biden-era push to promote transgenderism among children while limiting treatment options to only experimental drugs and surgeries has prompted many Americans to reconsider the movement's underlying motives. Increasingly, Americans see pride parades not merely as expressions of tolerance, but as demonstrations of cultural influence reaching into every corner of society. For many, concerns over gender identity policies involving children became the point at which broader questions about sexuality, marriage, parental rights, and cultural authority converged. As many warned years ago, the debate was never simply about the right to marry the person one loves. It was also about redefining long-standing social norms, including those governing parent-child relationships. When schools withheld information from parents about a child's social gender transitioning, many families saw the connection between what was happening in the classroom and the broader redefinition of marriage and family. As a result, public opinion began to shift. That shift is showing up in the corporate world. Companies are not only scaling back Pride Month promotions, many are abandoning participation in the Human Rights Campaign's Corporate Equality Index. The 2026 index lost 65% of its Fortune 500 participants. Whether driven by conviction, consumer pressure, or shareholder concern, many corporations are recalculating their public association with LGBT activism. Now, by itself, that would not prove a cultural realignment. But combined with developments in states across the nation, it suggests something more than a temporary retreat. Republican leaders have moved beyond symbolic resistance to Pride Month and are increasingly advancing proclamations and policies promoting the nuclear family. Among the arguments they cite is extensive social science showing that, across numerous measures, children do best when raised by a married mother and father. Here is why I believe it's more than just a passing fad. Corporate leaders and elected officials are responding to the people. For several years, parents refused to back down. They attended school board and city council meetings, opposing boys and girls sports and mixed-sex bathrooms, and in many cases ran for office themselves. They won seats, changed policies, and reshaped local governments. There are fewer rainbows this June. That doesn't mean that cultural debate is over, but it does suggest that millions of Americans who refuse to surrender their convictions are beginning to see the impact of their perseverance. Parents and patriots are prevailing. And that is promising for America. And that has been this week on Capitol Hill.
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3: Fox's CB Cotton. Iran firing missiles at Israel Sunday in retaliation for an Israeli attack on Beirut. Fox's Trey Yingst with more on President Trump's reaction.
5: The president told me it's certainly not going to help negotiations. He went on to say, what I would suggest to Iran, you've shot your missiles, that's enough. Get back to the table and make a deal.
3: The Israeli Air Force responding by striking military targets belonging to the Iranian regime. And the 79th annual Tony Awards held at Radio City, New York City, Schmigadoon wins for Best Musical. 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
7: From the Weather Center, today will be mostly sunny and breezy with a strong thunderstorm possible in some areas during the afternoon. Thunderstorms may bring hail and damaging winds. The high will reach 86. Tonight will be partly cloudy with a low of 56. Tomorrow will be very windy with a mix of clouds and sun and a high of 88. Wednesday will be mostly sunny and hot with increasing wind in the afternoon and a high of 91. I'm AccuWeather meteorologist Joe Lundberg for AM 1460 and FM 101.1 The Answer.
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18: Well, good afternoon, folks. I'm back here at the Voice of Reason, Andy Hoosier Show. Andy is attending the annual Talkers Convention in New York City, and he was gracious enough to have me host the show, guest host the show today. Well, you'd picked a good day to join the Voice of Reason. We have a lot to go over today. I'm going to have a great guest at the bottom of the hour, author Casey Fleming, author of the bestseller The Red Tsunami, will be joining us. He's got a lot to say. I just got done reading his book. I'll tell you, it kind of scared the hell out of me, but I'm going to let Casey bring that all to you at the bottom of the hour. Second hour, I'm going to be doing a deep dive on these recent Pentagon UFO releases. They've really captured the attention of the American people. There's over a billion downloads at the government site, the Pentagon site, to view these alleged ET crap. But we're going to be going into that the second hour. Also, we're going to be taking a look at next week's release of Steven Spielberg's Disclosure Day. I think these are all kind of tied together, but we'll go into that a lot in the second hour. Now, I want to get to something that's really been bothering me the last couple of days. And you know what, folks? Maybe I should stop watching the YouTube videos on these ICE riots, or the protesters that are rioting, essentially throwing bricks and whatnot through ICE vehicle windshields, police vehicles, actually people that work there at the ICE facility, which is Delaney Hall. It's disturbing to watch. This is Newark, New Jersey that I'm referring to. And this has been going on for a couple of days, a couple of weeks, actually. I actually kind of thought this nonsense was taken down a notch or two after what we had going on in Minneapolis. But you know what? Democrats aren't going to let anything slide here. Illegals are their bread and butter. So if there's not a crisis, they're going to manufacture a crisis. And I think that's what we're looking at right now. Now, what I've been observing, particularly, you know, when it gets to like 10, 11 o'clock at night, is the protesters really get ramped up. They start taunting the police. And initially, Governor Mikey Sherrill, New Jersey Governor Mikey Sherrill, She got the state police out there after a few days. And I thought, oh, finally we have a Democrat governor that's going to try to exercise some sane and rational behavior. Well, that lasted a couple of days. Also, the Newark City police were also on location. They were somewhat keeping things under wrap. They instituted a curfew a couple of days ago and then removed it 24 hours later. And now we're back to the mayhem the last two nights. We need Democrats, particularly ones in leadership, like the governor of New Jersey or, you know, the mayor of Newark, New Jersey, to try to stabilize the situation. Not try, you know, to avoid assisting the ICE officers. We're totally overwhelmed. From what I'm witnessing on these videos, are totally overwhelmed. And I think that's another issue. Maybe President Trump can address that maybe there's not adequate ICE officers protecting the facility. And maybe that's one of the things that we should be looking at. Also, the level of infrastructure at these protest campsites. And let's face it. Let's call them campsites, folks. I'm seeing these tents and medical supplies, food, water. Looks like they even got their own social media tent. These are well-coordinated protests. They are well-funded protests. And the question I have, and you should have out there, folks, who's bankrolling this? These are the people we should be going after, because I believe I heard New Jersey Governor Mikey Sherrill the other day at a press conference saying that the arrests that have happened, I think it's only been maybe two dozen out of the hundreds that are there, that they're from the West Coast. A lot of the protesters from the West Coast that were arrested. Again, someone's paying for the airfare, the lodging. And it's disturbing. You know why it seems so? It's so disturbing to me, folks. If I may sidestep a little bit here, we are in our 250th anniversary of our great nation. And are we potentially looking at another summer of love, a repeat of what we had in 2020? I hope not. I'm sure that you can remember those images that was happening. Billions of dollars worth of damage. What, two dozen deaths? BLM was running wild along with other leftist groups. It would be a sad state of affairs, folks, if there is a repeat of this and we have a long, violent summer. Now, there's been somebody on the periphery of this. The former commander of the Border Patrol, Greg Bovina, man, he's been everywhere. He's like on every talk show. Tried to get him on the Matthew J. Show podcast, still waiting for him to respond. I went back and forth a little bit. I want to get him on. But anyway, Greg has been laying it out that we have to step up. Somehow, I think it's our secretary, the DHS secretary, Mullen. It seems like, you know, nobody wants to offend the Democrats, or they don't want to get a bad write-up in the New York Times. We are a law and order nation. And we have to maintain control, particularly when the leftist thinks that, you know, this is their country and they can run wild with it. Now, to get back to the former Border Patrol chief, Greg Bovino, he's been making some statements saying that it is his belief, and he had probably some inside knowledge. He spent a few decades inside the Border Patrol, that there are close to 100 million illegals in the United States. Now, I don't know if I could go with that figure. I know a few years back, Ann Coulter, who follows us closely, she was saying there was at least 40 or 50 million illegals in this country. And of course, you know, it really exploded when the Biden regime came into play in 2020. And they were bringing illegals in by the millions, of course, using our tax dollars. Now, if I may step back again to what I've been witnessing on these videos I've been watching at the protest in Newark, New Jersey at the ICE facility, Delaney Hall. I'm thinking, we could be a day, two, 3 days away from another horrible incident, you know, a terrible incident, like the two deaths in Minneapolis, Minnesota, even though, Renee Good, she pretty much set herself up for a bad outcome when she tried to run over the ICE officers and, you know, the use of deadly force was exercised. I'm not saying that was a positive thing. I don't want anybody being killed. And the other individual, the nurse that was killed, his name eludes me right now. We don't want to see that whatsoever. No one wants to see that. But yet when I watch these protesters and folks, I don't know how else to characterize this. The screaming, the look in the eyes, to me, it looks demonic. It really does. And keep in mind, folks, let's get back to the basics here. These people, they are favoring illegals, people that have broken our laws, that have come into our country, that have committed crimes. That's who the protesters are supporting. I mean, essentially, the illegals, as we know, are the bread and butter of the Democratic Party. And so that's why you have these, you know, the elected officials, senators and congressmen that are going into the ICE facility, Delaney Hall, to look at the conditions. Of course, they're going to come out and say, oh, they're horrible conditions. There's hunger strikes. The food's bad. It's cold. There are detainees with serious medical conditions that aren't being addressed. That's a bunch of malarkey to me. I think Tom Homan visited. He actually had a meal there. He said it was fine. And listen, let's be realistic. If you break the law and enter our country, are your expectations it's going to be a bed of roses once you arrive here, that it's going to be caviar dinners every night? The best thing, the most prudent option for these detainees and the millions of illegals running around our country is to self-deport. Now, I know in the past few months, or more than the past few months since Trump's second term, there have been various incentives for illegals to go back to their homelands. And they should. And maybe we wouldn't have so much of a problem here. Now, if I'm to address again what I brought up initially here, I believe ICE needs some type of reinforcements. If that's the National Guard, if it's somehow getting the New Jersey State Police and the New York City Police back in the fray, back on the ground, then there is a realistic chance that some of the violence can be curbed. Everybody wants this to subside, go away, whatever. And folks, look, we're the United States of America. If you are concerned about these alleged conditions at Delaney Hall, the ICE detention facility, there are other avenues of protest. Peaceful protest. Maybe you want to go through the court system and try to get some type of remedy. But you don't have to show up at this facility and throw these bricks, cinder blocks. Yeah, I saw cinder blocks the other night at vehicles. And as I said, some of these are just they're workers that work inside the ICE detention facility. These are people that are just coming and going from their jobs. The leftists don't care. Look what they bring out to other areas on the West Coast, as we've seen over the past couple of years in Seattle or Portland with Antifa. They're bringing that madness, or they want to bring this madness to the East Coast. Right now, it's centered around Newark, New Jersey. I was just thinking about that the other day, folks. I'm here broadcasting from the city of brotherly love, Philadelphia. I'm about a 45, 50 minute drive from this ICE detention facility. I was actually thinking about doing some live reporting up there for the Matthew J. Show, but you know what? It's way too volatile to be anywhere near that. And the history of the left attacking press, and particularly if they see you are right-leaning, you've got to look out. You got to really look out for yourself. This situation, this hostile environment, which the protesters, they've ingrained themselves into this. This has to be exposed. And a lot of times it is just on right-leaning sites on social media, because the legacy media doesn't seem to be too much concerned with this. And they don't want to show their leftist pals in any bad light. So that leaves it up to people like myself, and of course the listeners here at the Voice of Reason. You are the best informed listeners in the country. We have to get it out there, because again, I really look forward to our, you know, our 250th anniversary of the country.
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18: Hey, welcome back. This is Matthew J. of the Matthew J. Show. I'm filling in for the Voice of Reason. He's in New York attending the Talkers Convention. Hopefully he's having a good time. It's real hot here in Philadelphia, so I assume it's pretty hot up there in New York as well. But you know what, folks? We got a lot to get to today, and I'm doing my best to stay on track of this. We got a guest joining us in a few short minutes, the author of The Red Tsunami, Casey Fleming. So stand by for that. I just want to say a word about our friends, Americans for Prosperity. Congress is gearing up for another reconciliation bill this summer, and our friends at American for Prosperity are making sure they are focused on the affordability agenda of 2026. 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It's time we put pressure on our elected officials to make sure they are focused on what needs to get done this year. 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All right, let's get back into the show here. You know, I was reading something this week which caught my attention. And it was about what transpired at the recent Minnesota GOP convention. They held a moment of silence, actually 30 seconds, for Derek Chauvin. He's the officer that is currently serving a very long sentence for the alleged murder of George Floyd. And I've talked about that a few times in my podcast. And I believe I talked about this on the show a few months back here with the Voice of Reason. Derek Chauvin, he's an innocent man. When we look at the totality of the situation, what transpired, and the fact that the Minneapolis DA waited 6 months to release the police body cams, you know the fix was in. That and a lot of other things as far as, you know, the jury's concern. I don't think Derek Chauvin had a fighting chance to be acquitted. And right now he's looking at about what, remaining 21 or 22 years. And if you remember, folks, about a year or two ago, he was stabbed repeatedly at the correctional facilities being held right now at. So this has been a terrible, terrible set of circumstances for Derek Chauvin. The bought and sold media, and particularly the Democrats in Minnesota, they are flipping out that the Minnesota GOP at their convention held a moment of silence for Derek Chauvin. Folks, we can't let this mob justice stand. We saw how Tina Peters was just released a week or so ago from Colorado over, you know, her fight against election integrity. She was held for what, 900 days? Well, let's see if we somehow can work on freeing Derek Chauvin. This is an injustice of a magnitude. It really POs me to a very large extent. Let me see if there's something else I can get to before we get to the bottom of the hour. Yeah, I wanted to mention, have you noticed, folks, no more Ebola or Hanna virus propaganda is saturating the airwaves? I haven't heard much about it. I know a couple of weeks ago that was nonstop. The bought and sold media thought that they had another winner here. That is to say, they could institute their fear agenda. where you'd be watching them or listening to them 24 hours a day. Now, you got to be asking yourself a question, because I am. How did the Ebola situation just go out of the news? We'll be right back.
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2: Fox News, I'm Ted Linder. Six people stabbed in New York City at Penn Station Sunday night. One seriously hurt. This a day before President Trump attends the basketball playoffs upstairs at Madison Square Garden.
3: Fans should expect enhanced security measures when entering Madison Square Garden, including TSA-style screening procedures. Guests are strongly encouraged to arrive at least 2 hours before tip-off.
2: Fox's CB Cotton. Iran firing missiles at Israel Sunday in retaliation for an Israeli attack on Beirut. Fox's Trey Yingst with more on President Trump's reaction.
4: The president told me it's certainly not going to help negotiations. 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
2: The Israeli Air Force responding by striking military targets belonging to the Iranian regime. And the 79th Annual Tony Awards held at Radio City, New York City, Schmigadoon wins for Best Musical. 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
5: From the Weather Center, today will be mostly sunny and breezy with a strong thunderstorm possible in some areas during the afternoon. Thunderstorms may bring hail and damaging winds. The high will reach 86. Tonight will be partly cloudy with a low of 56. Tomorrow will be very windy with a mix of clouds and sun and a high of 88. Wednesday will be mostly sunny and hot with increasing wind in the afternoon and a high of 91. I'm AccuWeather meteorologist Joe Lundberg for AM 1460 and FM 101.1 The Answer.
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18: We're back, folks, here, the Voice of Reason. My name is Matthew J. from the Matthew J. Show podcast. So glad you could join us. And you've joined us at a great time. Coming up right now is Casey Fleming. He is the author of The Red Tsunami, The Silent Storm, Killing Your Freedom. I want to give you a little background on Casey before I bring him on. He's loaded with credentials. Okay. CEO of Black Op Partners, national security advisor, counterintelligence expert, advisor to three-letter agencies, Congress, the Pentagon, Fortune 500, and Global 1000 companies, founder of IBM Cyber, and managing director of Deloitte Consulting Global Risk and Strategy Group, author of number one bestseller, The Red Tsunami, The Silent Storm, Killing Your Freedom. Also, got to mention this, keynote speaker at the Freedom Festival next month in Las Vegas. Let's go to the Red State Sports Hotline and welcome Casey Fleming. What the hell? I didn't lose the connection. Did I lose this connection? I might be having some tech problems there. I can't seem to be hearing Casey at the time. Okay, I'm going to continue until we get that worked out with Casey. Let me finish, folks, what I was saying about the Ebola and hantavirus propaganda that just seemed to end out of the blue. Now, I was looking a little deeper into it, and I found out that magically the numbers that they had been putting out there, that there were 1,100 people affected, is down to 300 or thereabouts. So one wonders, you know, what they did initially, what the World Health Organization and these other entities, the UN, what were they trying to do here? Were they trying to instill fear in the public and just kind of test the waters and see if the public would be buying this potential new Ebola pandemic? And it just kind of falls off the map. Controlling the narrative is essential for them. So I'm thinking maybe we can anticipate them going through these little drills, and scaring the world population that there's a potential for, you know, a widespread, you know, a pandemic like Ebola. And, you know, listen, I want to keep in mind that, the World Health Organization is run by Tedros. He's a Marxist and others like the Bill Gates and CCP. These are the primary funders of the World Health Organization. So you can see that these are quite a sinister club here. But I wanted to make sure I got that out to you folks, because I just remember a couple of weeks back, and I was actually talking about this on the Matthew J. Show. There were testing centers up in Atlanta International, JFK, everything for Ebola, for people coming in from the Congo. And I thought they were gearing up for it. I guess you might call it a small blessing that, you know, it wasn't for real. But I want to get that out there, folks, for everybody to see. Okay. Now, there's been a really big situation that's been happening over the last couple weeks over in the UK, but it's been getting a significant amount of attention here in America. And what am I referring to? It's 18-year-old Henry Nowak. He was murdered in the UK by a Digwa. I think it's his last name. He's a Sikh. Henry was on his way home when he was attacked by Digwa. And there was a brief encounter. The next thing you know, Digwa stabbed Nowak five times with a 7-inch dagger. Nowak was unarmed. Subsequently, he died right there on the spot. Now, it's the next part that even gets more sinister. Digwa and his brother, who arrived on the scene, they called emergency services. And when the police arrive, Digwa and his brother falsely claimed that Nowak had racially abused him, using slurs, you know, that were potentially insulting to him, and that he acted in self-defense. Well, of course, the responding UK DEI-trained police officers believed what Digwa was telling him. They walked up to Henry, who's essentially bleeding out. Henry saying, "I've been stabbed, I can't breathe." And the officer saying, "I don't believe you have." Meaning, "I don't believe you have been stabbed." How can we have an ally like that over the UK when they are indifferent, when they have adopted these DEI, they call it their police race action plan, which essentially it's a focus on equality of outcomes rather than equal treatment. So poor Henry Nowak, he bled out. Now, eventually, we see the police body cams, and apparently Digwa's brother also filmed the assault, if you can believe that. And it doesn't look good. From the video, you can see clearly that Henry Nowak was struggling in a big way, with only minutes left in his life. This is a very, very sad thing that happened, and there have been significant protests in the UK, rightly so, over the police handling of this murder and the fact that, you know, the UK officers, they undergo this extensive DEI training. And I know some of the officers have come out, folks, and say, you know, they were objecting to it. You know, this shouldn't be part of the training in as far as police academy training. What I see in what many see around the globe is two-tier policing, where these officers put the minorities over white victims. And you might say, "Hey, Matthew J., that sounds familiar. That sounds really familiar. Like here in the United States, it goes on a lot." Let me expand on this. Where did the UK get their DEI blueprint and start training their officers to behave like this or react like this? Well, after the George Floyd incident, when he OD'd in police custody, the UK police expanded their racial sensitivity training, their unconscious bias training, their anti-racism training, driven obviously by the BLM protest. Where does this training leave you if you're white? Well, you're going to be, you're going to be in distressful situations if the police come up onto a scene where you've been assaulted and there are minorities involved, where they'll defer to the minorities like they did here in the Henry Nowak murder. Well, then you're up the creek without a paddle, I'd say. But the fact that the Prime Minister Starmer, UK Prime Minister Starmer, the fact that he is much more concerned and outraged that there would even be a protest about police handling of Henry Nowak's murder tells you a lot about the state of Britain right now. It is bad enough that the UK government has arrested thousands and thousands of people because of social media protests. Yeah, folks, you heard that right. I guess over 12,000, I think 12 or 13,000 over the last couple of years, but still a lot. And if you happen to be praying the rosary out in front of an abortion clinic or something like that, you'll also be subject to arrest. I don't know when's the last time you've been to London. It's been a couple of years for me, but when you see the Muslim call for prayer and other actions like that, and they want to have their prayers in the middle of the street, yeah, everything's going to shut down and you're not going to see any arrest. It is such a sorry state of affairs to see this in the UK. I've always enjoyed visiting the United Kingdom. I'm Irish born, so a lot of times when I visit, I go back to Ireland often. I visit the UK. I'm a big railroad transit guy. I like using the railroads from Liverpool to London, and it's very enjoyable. There's so much history and culture in the UK, and it is being destroyed because UK governments over the last 10, 15, 20 years have been letting illegals in by the hundreds of thousands. I don't know about you, but I enjoy British culture and I don't want to see it be eradicated. The globalists seem to be fixated on destroying national identity, Western civilization, Christianity. It's pretty obvious, unless you've been sleepwalking for the last couple of years, to see what the globalists and their media accomplices have been doing. And you know, I should expand this. This isn't just happening in the UK over in Western Europe. Obviously, Ireland, it's been happening in a big way. Germany, France, you name it. Where these governments openly embrace these illegals. And what do they get in return, you may ask? It almost appears every other week you'll see in Germany, you'll have, well, they refer to them as migrants, jumping in a car, mowing down people at different various festivals throughout Germany. Yeah, that happens a lot. Of course, again, the bought and sold media doesn't want you to hear about that. Folks, right back.
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13: 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Hey, it's Andy Hoosier. 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
18: Hey, we're back here. This is the Matthew J. from the Matthew J. Show. I'm filling in for Andy, who's up in New York at a Talkers conference. I was trying to get a hold of our guest, Casey Fleming. Hopefully we can get a hold of him. In the interim, I want to talk a little bit about what's happening over in Ukraine. Congress just authorized another $9 billion to Zelensky and his pals over there. Now, that is in addition to the hundreds of billions that we have given, in the last, I guess it's 4 years. Yeah, over 4 years. And just to give you an idea how long we're talking, and this is day 1,564 of the Ukraine-Russian war. Now, to the outside world, and I'm sure the people that live there in those countries, it's a war of attrition, and it continues unabated. Russia still controls the overall war. I don't care what the Western media pundits are saying. They are still controlling major parts of territory, particularly in eastern Ukraine. The propaganda is still waging, obviously, as you can see from all sides. It's a humanitarian disaster, certainly for the Ukrainian people. You've got millions of people that are scattered all around the world now because of the

pipelines through to that area. I think some of them actually hit some oil refineries, but certainly too close for comfort. And remember, that's a pretty good distance. These Ukrainian drones, what, are going 600-700 miles, and many suggesting that Ukrainians are getting targeting guidance and satellite data information from NATO, from the United States. And certainly this is quite possible. Now, I look at the big picture. When this war is eventually over, the Ukrainian-Ukraine war, the Russian-Ukrainian war, who's picking up the tab to rebuild Ukraine and some of Russia? I know Russia can handle their own things there. Who is picking up that tab? We are talking about tens of billions, maybe hundreds of billions of dollars of infrastructure damage that have happened in Ukraine. I think this is a war that should never have started. And I believe that we here in the United States, we should be sending our senior diplomatic force, our staff, to really be trying to get the handle on this. Like Marco Rubio, more diligent. Right now, we're sending Steve Witkoff and Jared Kushner, who are businessmen. And folks, they may be brilliant businessmen, but they're not diplomats. And I think the Russians can see that, and certainly probably the Ukrainians can see it as well. We have to get serious about ending this war, because they'll probably reach a point where domestically for Putin in Russia, his hardliners will say, let's put an end to this. Let's go occupy and take Odessa. Let's put an end to this. Let's get right back on track. We'll be right back after the top of the hour.

0: 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You know, when I get off the air every day, the battle for me against limited government, censorship, and even unfactual content is far from over. That's why now I'm so happy to say that the Hoosier Media Network is giving you more opportunity to catch The Voice of Reason, along with other great shows and podcasts. 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
7: From the Weather Center. Today will be mostly sunny and breezy with a strong thunderstorm possible in some areas during the afternoon. Thunderstorms may bring hail and damaging winds. The high will reach 86. Tonight will be partly cloudy with a low of 56. Tomorrow will be very windy with a mix of clouds and sun and a high of 88. Wednesday will be mostly sunny and hot with increasing wind in the afternoon and a high of 91. I'm AccuWeather meteorologist Joe Lundberg for AM 1460 and FM 101.1, The Answer.
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18: And welcome back, folks. So happy that you're joining us this evening, this afternoon. Well, very hot day here in Philadelphia. I don't know how it is where you're at. Hopefully the weather is good. It appears that we have things straightened out here, and we're going to be able to bring Casey Fleming, author of the number one bestseller, Red Tsunami, the Silent Storm Killing Our Freedom. Let's go to the Red State Spirits hotline. Casey, are you there?
19: I'm here.
18: Hey, Casey, how are you? You know, I just got a chance to complete your book, and I'll tell you, I don't know if it was your intention, Casey, to scare the hell out of me, but when I started going through this and I looked at exactly the influence of the CCP and how they've influenced our country and what they are doing to our youth with the drug trade and fentanyl, it really scares the bejeebies out of me. Now, can you give an outline or whatever you want to get to? There's so much to get to in this book, Casey.
19: Well, it's the reason I sat down and wrote it was not to scare people, but was to report the facts, to report the intelligence behind really what's going on. And the message is, what you're seeing today in the world and in the United States is not what it seems. There is absolutely a story and a strategy behind it. All the things that are happening in the U.S., you're seeing, and around the world, you're seeing things happen and they look like they're one-offs. They're not one-offs. They're part of a significant strategy and a significant plan to defeat the United States and replace it with another world order. At the center of that is communism. You've got the Chinese Communist Party at the top. Underneath them, they're the grandmaster. Underneath them, Russia, Iran, Pakistan, North Korea, Venezuela, the drug cartels, and others. And under Iran, the CCP, the Chinese Communist Party, has Iran managing the six terrorist organizations. So basically 90% of what you see in the news today, all roads lead back to the Chinese Communist Party. Minneapolis, L.A., Chicago, all these protests and riots, Venezuela. The head of the drug cartel, of the biggest drug cartel, the worst one, being apprehended. And then now Iran. They're all connected. They're not one-offs. And the point is, the American people are on the front lines of this war, not the military. And it will never go to military unless the Chinese Communist Party and their axis of aggressors are not successful in this thing called unrestricted war against every man, woman, and child. Back to you, Matt.
18: Yeah, Casey, I want you, if you could address this, because we know how much fentanyl has affected American families. And in particular, this chapter, I was reading Briefing 3, The Battle for Your Body, the Drug War. Casey, is it your contention, or do you believe that there is high-level coordination between the CCP, their intelligence services, their military intelligence services, and Mexican cartels to bring this poison into our country?
19: It's not my opinion. It's the intelligence that reports that. They've been doing it for many years. Every year it gets worse. And they methodically kill, murder, military-aged young men and women out of the United States so they can't fight, they can't lead the country in the future. And the number is really double what the government reports. The government books the books. They say it's 75 to 80,000 a year. It's actually double that. It's 150,000 a year. The last time we lost 150,000 people a year was World War II. So it's just like World War II has never ended. Now let's break that down. We're losing the equivalent of 2 737s going down every single day. 350 families going to funerals every single day. And it just as a comparison, the regional jet, the American Airlines CRJ that went down in D.C. a couple of months ago, it was mid-aired with a Army Black Hawk. Well, that went down, and I think it took out 67 people. Well, that's wow. One-third of one 737. And that was in the news cycle for over 3 weeks, every single day. So how about six of those going down every single day? And why is that not hitting mainstream media and mainstream news? That's what I'm trying to tell you. Nothing appears as it seems. Our young are being murdered. These aren't accidental overdoses like the DEA would like to say. It's murder. The fentanyl, the illicit fentanyl capital of the world is Wuhan, China. That's also where they make the precursors for methamphetamines, the pill presses, so on. That's all shipped in containers to the southwestern coast in Mexico called Michoacan. And then they use the very efficient drug cartel distribution methods to get them through the United States, Canada, South America, and eventually to Europe as well. So it's a weapon of war, and it doesn't stop with fentanyl. There are vaping is also a weapon of war. Marijuana, weed is a weapon of war because there are over 3,000 CCP grow farms in Oklahoma alone, not to mention Maine with another 3,000, Colorado with thousands, and up and down the West Coast with more thousands. The other question is, why are they allowed to be here? And then secondly, even the American growers use wicked, very wicked, carcinogenic Chinese chemicals, fertilizers, herbicides, pesticides, all coming from China because they're cheap and they're engineered without a thought in the world regarding human life. So it's this whole drug war on its face. Yes, they're all weapons of war because the Chinese Communist Party wants to end the United States and take it over. Once again, that's just an example. Drug warfare is on every man, woman, and child in the United States. You are on the front lines, not our military. Back to you, sir.
18: Casey, that's all well said. And I'll tell you, most Americans aren't aware, Casey, of what you're saying. And that's why I just think that, you know, you got to pick up this book, Red Tsunami, The Silent Storm, Killing Your Freedom, because you are laying it out. You know, it's like a punch to the gut, but it's something we need. Casey, I want you to expand for the listeners if you can. And this is a serious situation for parents across the country. This briefing for the battle for your mind, the cognitive war. Are we talking about TikTok and other social media platforms that are poisoning our youth?
19: Yes. TikTok is also a weapon of war. It is a weaponized military application in the hands of our children. My background is technology and management consulting and counterintelligence. So I know a thing or two about technology. So yes, it is a weapon of war. It's programming our kids to accept communist and Marxist and socialist propaganda, to erase the American family, to erase American values, and also to destroy their critical thinking so they're just sponges for any type of propaganda coming in. There's actually videos that we have that show a CCP operative on TikTok going into our middle schoolers and high schoolers and college kids' minds, telling them, get ready for the revolution. We want you to be ready. Stand by, continue to organize in your groups and wait for the signal, and then go after these Americans that fly the American flag in their house. They will have the money. I'm sorry. They will have the food, the weapons, and the ammunition you need for the revolution. It's that kind of stuff. Another one is, you know, and these are just nuggets. Another one is teaching children to be more Chinese, teaching American children to be more Chinese. You must have Chinese tea during your day. You need to learn how to play Mahjong, which is a Chinese game, to replace everything else, you know, solitaire and other games in the United States. So make no mistake, the American people are at war. They just don't know it.
18: Casey, what about these Confucius schools that I keep hearing about? What's that all about?
19: That is, first of all, there are espionage platforms, espionage groups, and those, they also onboard espionage spies. So at one point, there were over 120 Confucius institutes at U.S. universities and colleges. And so we closed a few of those down. I had those closed down, but then they just renamed them. So they're still there. What's more critical is also 500 Confucius classrooms at U.S. middle schools. So nobody tells you this stuff. And that's the reason, you know, I'm not a book guy, never wanted to be a book guy. And incidentally, it's not a book. It's a whistleblower's expose and survival guide. And I really waited for other people to write the book, the expose. Nobody would do it. After COVID happened, everybody said, would somebody step up and tell us the truth? And it never happened. And then after COVID, immediately after COVID, you saw a dozen or two different just nonsense things happening. Critical race theory, defund the police, ban Christianity, ban religion, toxic masculinity, extreme racism in the United States. All this is meant to divide all of us, and it's worked. We're at each other's throats, and we can't be. We all face the same enemy. The left, the right, and the center are all being played equally, and we have to wake up to understand that we're being played. We share much more in common with each other than we do with our enemies, who are absolutely successful in taking us down. And it's high time that every American wake up and see what's at stake. And the other thing is, your government is not going to help you. And the military is never expected to be in the middle of this thing, because unrestricted war is on every citizen. It's focused on every citizen, and it's never planned to go to the military. And one other key on unrestricted war is that they follow no rules. I'll say it again. Your enemy follows no rules. So killing, 150,000 of our youth every year, that's no rules. There's no Geneva Convention on that. And so you have to get inside your enemy. If you're at war, you have to become intimate with your enemy. And that's what my company and my team do. Back to you, sir.
18: Yeah, just before we break here, and you're going to be staying with us, Casey, a lot of people come up to me and say, hey, Matthew J., you know, the CCP, China, they're just kind of they're a business competitor. They're not an enemy of the United States. Well, Casey, I would say what you just laid out, yeah, they're an enemy. of the United States. And I know President Trump visited the Chinese premier a few weeks ago. This is a country that is highly restrictive to their own population, known for organ harvesting and human rights abuses and whatnot. And it's very difficult. It's very difficult to establish a rapport with them. And I know it was President Trump certainly likes to spin and you know, spin a positive message for everybody after the trip.
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18: And welcome back to the Red State Spirits Hotline. Joining us right now is author of The Red Tsunami, The Silent Storm Killing Your Freedom, Casey Fleming. We've been talking with Casey for the last few minutes, and I'll tell you, some of the stuff is really illuminating exactly what China is doing in our great country. Casey, I want to ask you a question here, and it's towards the latter part of your book. You not only wrote this, but you also give a guide, a survival guide, how to address what the CCP is doing to our great nation. Could you please expand on that for the audience?
19: Certainly. There's actually a survival guide that begins with about 20 things in the back of the expose, parentheses book. But it shows you what you can do. A lot of times when I go to speak to groups and organizations and conferences, they always say, "Where's your book?" And I never had one because I felt somebody else should have written it. And then what can we do starting tomorrow? So that's exactly this. So number one, the first thing you have to do is stop buying Chinese goods and services. It adds up. We are funding the number two economy in the world that is bent on killing the United States and taking it over. That sounds extreme. I promise you, we don't know each other yet, but the point is, I've been around a while, been around the block. It's not extreme. It is what it is, and it's focused on intelligence. In fact, my company is part of a global group of over 400 intelligence experts, as well as subject matter experts. And over 20 of them have endorsed, they're in the book, and they've endorsed the book as well. So number one, stop buying Chinese goods and services and stop investing in companies who do business in China. They're addicted to the cash. They're addicted to the profits. And they're selling your freedom down the road. And by the way, once you lose your freedom, you will never get it back. Ask the Cubans, ask the Venezuelans, ask the Chinese, ask Russia, just ask all of them. It doesn't come back once it's gone. And by the way, your freedom is not taken from you. You surrender it. So you have to become aware of how you're surrendering your freedom. Number one, don't buy Chinese goods and services, period. Number two, buy 10 of these exposés and books. If you love your country, you love your family, you want to show your friends, family, neighbors that you care about them, buy 10 books, pay it forward, sign your name on the front of it, on the front pages, and tell them you were thinking about them and you would love to get their thoughts on it and you value their opinion. You've got to be part of this movement to take the country back. We're celebrating the 250th. We've had great founding fathers. They gave us a wonderful country and a fantastic constitution to protect it. The problem is that constitution has been ignored by our government, and it's now up to the people to use that constitution to take their country back. So buy 10 books, more if you'd like to, and gift them. And every time you give a book out, tell them that they have to buy 10 books. This is not about me selling books. Once you read the book, you'll see. You'll want to give it 10 stars, but unfortunately, you can only give it 5. And this isn't a sales pitch. This is somebody who's on the front lines, somebody who's dealt in this for 2 decades, and is not biased, unbiased, and is telling you the absolute truth. Those are the most important things. The third thing is, it may sound parochial, but fly that American flag for that fantastic icon that it is. And do it in the face of our enemies inside the U.S. and our enemies outside the U.S.
18: Well, Casey, thanks for joining us today. Casey, thanks for joining us today. We're coming up at the bottom of the hour. It's great. Remember, buy Casey Fleming's new book, It's Great, The Red Tsunami, The Silent Storm Killing Your Freedom. We'll be right back.
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3: News. I'm Ted Linder. Iran firing missiles at Israel Sunday in retaliation for an Israeli attack on Beirut. Fox's Trey Yingst with more on President Trump's reaction.
4: The president told me it's certainly not going to help negotiations. 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
3: The Israeli Air Force responding by striking military targets belonging to the Iranian regime in western and central Iran. 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
5: 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Okay. Schmigadoon!
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7: From the Weather Center. Today will be mostly sunny and breezy with a strong thunderstorm possible in some areas during the afternoon. Thunderstorms may bring hail and damaging winds. The high will reach 86. Tonight will be partly cloudy with a low of 56. Tomorrow will be very windy with a mix of clouds and sun and a high of 88. Wednesday will be mostly sunny and hot with increasing wind in the afternoon and a high of 91. I'm AccuWeather meteorologist Joe Lundberg for AM 1460 and FM 101.1 The Answer.
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14: 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Must be 21 years old or older, and please drink responsibly. All right. I want to get to a segment of the show that I really have been waiting to get to. And that's something that really has been in our news cycle for quite some time, but a lot, let's say, since May 8th, when the Pentagon decided to release their UFO video compilation. It's, I don't know, maybe two dozen videos showing various orbs in the sky, these craft that are operating undersea at an X sets of speeds of 200 miles an hour. These orbs apparently are shadowing our aircraft carriers, our fighter jets, our military bases. It's something that is being dealt with in a very serious fashion. Also, and I'm going to be tying these two together because I do think this is no coincidence. Next week, Steven Spielberg's Disclosure Day is coming out. Now, I'm talking about this because I'm going to be talking about Disclosure for the next few minutes. And if you can remember back in 1977, yeah, I'm that old. I was around. I watched it in the movie theater, Close Encounters of the Third Kind. And that was a blockbuster also done by Steven Spielberg. And I do have to mention a few things about the movie. I was wondering why Steven Spielberg shot it in this recent one, Disclosure Day, in South Jersey. Well, he was born in South Jersey, and they did it in a town called Tuckahoe. Actually, it's a railroad junction, something I'm very familiar with. When I was younger, my father was a conductor on the Reading Railroad, and we stopped at this Tuckahoe Junction quite often during the summer when we used to vacation there. But anyway, I saw some of the Disclosure Day trailer, and I see the Tuckahoe Junction in it. So it's going to be interesting to see that. But anyway, let's get back to the main
16: discussion here, because I get a lot of feedback, because I talk about this a lot on the Matthew J. Show, this the Pentagon and the whole potential soft disclosure or real disclosure. A lot of people are saying, hey, Matthew J., isn't this just a neat little diversion from the Epstein files or from what's happening in the Strait of Hormuz? And I say, it's possible, but it's also something that deserves legitimate inquiry. The U.S. Congress, our U.S. congressmen, Burchett and Ana Paula Luna, they've been conducting hearings for the last year or two on these craft, these alleged alien craft, and they've had a variety of ex-intelligence, ex-military, and contractors that have been allegedly working on some of these downed alien craft, which these whistleblowers are saying essentially that are in U.S. government custody, and they've been able to go through them and in some instances actually reverse engineering. And it's not just the alien craft. It is also apparently they're saying bodies. Now, former Congressman Matt Gaetz, he's been going on the record recently saying that when he was in Congress last year or 2 years ago, that Army officials, they were telling him stuff about alien human hybrid agenda program. Now, I'm not going to say I subscribe to that, but this is the kind of stuff, folks, that is floating around D.C. now. And I always say to myself, why now? Why is the government waiting after 70 or 80 years when many of us out there are saying this is a real issue? This is something that we should be focused on as part of humanity. Just a few years back, folks, if you can remember, if you even discussed alien craft and UFOs in the sky, you'd be laughed right out of the room. Now, anytime you turn on your local news, Jesse Waters is doing like exposés on UFOs and downed aircraft, and he's got all these government officials and former government officials are saying, yes, it is real. You've got these videos that are moving at incredible speeds above the water and below the water. Now, let me tell you, in my 40 years of experience that I've had in researching this whole visitor issue or ET issue, however you want to think about it as, one of the whistleblower books that really stuck in my mind, and it's been out for almost three decades, it was by a retired U.S. Army intelligence officer. His name was Philip Corso. He's deceased now. He released a book called The Day After Roswell. He was the head of the Foreign Technology Desk and the Army's Research and Development Department. Now, he claims that he came in possession of this recovered alien technology from Roswell and other locations around the country, which led to terrestrial breakthroughs in our technology like night vision, fiber optics, and circuits. Now, you can say to yourself, hey, Matthew J., maybe this guy was just trying to earn a couple extra dollars in his later years for his family, for his grandkids, who knows? And then I would say to myself, would you actually go out there and jeopardize your legacy, your career, a quite distinguished career? If you read about his career, it's, you know, in the Army and as an intelligence officer, this guy really seemed like he had his act together. Why would you all of a sudden decide in your 80s to write a book and expose exactly what the government has been up to as far as recovery of this alien craft? And I may add too, folks, this isn't just occurring in the United States of America. There are other countries around the world that have come forward, not to the extent that the Pentagon's doing, and releasing their own videos. Russia, China, India, Peru, Mexico, they've released videos where some of their armed forces or their Air Force fighters have engaged or have been shadowed by these alleged alien craft. So it's not exclusive to the United States. It does seem to be happening around the world. Now, Congressman Tim Burchett, he has been instrumental. He has really been pushing this as far as transparency on what the government has and the Pentagon has. What has been released so far, those two dozen videos, it is my firm belief, folks, my firm belief that they are terrestrial in nature, 90 or 95% of them. This is not to say that humanity hasn't been visited by advanced civilizations. I think that's the case, and I think you're going to be finding that out in the next month or two, or certainly during the summer. And it may be somebody higher than Tim Burchett or Anna Paula Lula that's going to come out and disclose that to the world. It could even be our beloved President Trump. If there's anyone you think that could possibly be the disclosure president, I think President Trump will fit the bill. But time will tell. Time will tell. As you know, next month, July 4th, is coming up, our 250th anniversary of our nation's coming up. And it would be interesting times if President Trump discloses this. Now, Tim Burchett, to get back to Congressman Tim Burchett, he has stated that he has seen many of these videos in SCIF in a classified setting. And he says that if these videos are eventually, and documents and photos are eventually released to the American public, that you won't be able to sleep at night. Now, I hope that's not the case, because it's not my intention either, folks, to be scaring anyone about this situation. I know if you've been paying attention to this situation in the past couple of weeks, there was a lot of stuff, particularly online, about government getting members of leaders of clergy and getting them all in a huddle and saying there's a potential for a major UFO disclosure. This may impact your flock, your parishioners or whatever. And you may want to make them aware of it. I don't know if that's true. Again, that's just been floating out there. But, my contention also is, you hear like, well, Matthew J., do you really want President Trump or someone else, the U.S. government, to acknowledge that the extraterrestrial situation, advanced civilizations visiting humanity, that it's actually real, and how that would impact religions across the world? And my contention is, if you are a devout Christian, or Muslim, or whatever religion you follow, I don't think this is going to shake you to the foundation that you will leave your religion overnight. It is just something that, you learn to deal with and digest and accept it or not accept it. I don't know, folks, I'm not privy to this high level intelligence. And if you are to believe some, this level of intelligence, this disclosure, and what these third party contractors who actually recover the alien craft, it's pretty scary stuff, but we'll be right back.
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19: 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Hey, it's Andy Hoosier. And as you know, on this show, it's all about the American spirit. 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
16: 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This is Matthew J. I'm filling in for Andy today. He is up in New York City at the Talkers Convention. 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Now, I wanted to spend the last couple minutes, folks, and that previous segment on the Pentagon UFO video release. I just think that there's more to it, that it's coming out this time, and you would like to think, are there any positive things for humanity? Will they be disclosing things like free energy? Will they come out and say there's actually been a mutually beneficial relationship? If this apparent relationship with a advanced civilizations is actually occurring, and if you believe Congressman Bruchette and others, it's definitely out there, and you can use your own due diligence and connect the dots

this relationship with these advanced civilizations can be a productive one. I think, folks, and my prediction here on this show is that you are going to be inundated with UFO, ET talk, advanced civilizations. After the Spielberg thing comes out, it's going to be off to the races. And I was hoping that discussion that we had there in the last 20 minutes kind of cleared the air in some respects to it. Just be vigilant. You know, when the government releases these videos, take a close look at it, digest it. And then if you can, do your own research, because there is a lot of information out there that can help you navigate this very challenging situation. On an end note here, I'm hoping that you enjoy your 250th anniversary. We all enjoy our 250th anniversary of our great nation. And folks, there are a lot of things to enjoy and be happy about living in our great land. And I know most of the listeners out there listening to this broadcast, that you love America, that you want to do what's best for America, that you want to continue to embrace the Constitution. Now, I know it's going to be difficult getting to our friends in the left, if you want to call it that, and try to get them on the right path. But I think we can, with a lot of prayer and a lot of goodwill. But thanks for tuning in today. And I want to thank Andy Hoosier again for allowing me to come on and guest host. Have a great rest of your weekend. Bye for now.

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0: where to start with that? What an insult to people who actually have been in combat.
1: What does filling up with water in the desert mean? Right. I mean, that's what you do in the desert. You drink water. What does that even mean?
0: I don't know.
1: But I'm gonna go through every single Scott Pelley report that we can dig up from Kuwait, Iraq, and Afghanistan, and see if he makes mention of either A, being shot at, or B, being in a foxhole.
0: Oh, I can't wait.
1: I remember Hillary Clinton in Bosnia.
0: Right.
1: Years later, she claimed that she landed under cover of sniper fire, as a first lady. That was her claim. And we went through the archive and we debunked that pretty quickly. And so.
0: Well, let's not forget Brian Williams of NBC News, who said he was shot
1: at. That's true.
0: They all serve in combat. Yeah.
1: That's right. So look, the guy, serving in combat. No, I doubt if he's touched real grass in the last couple of decades, let alone serving in combat.
0: Yeah, I'd love to see what kind of plane he flew on to get over to combat. I'd love to see exactly what his accommodations were. And by the way, when has the president ever been shot at? Scott, actually. Several times, sadly. David Bozell, Media Research Center. Always great to talk to you, my friend. Thanks for joining us.
1: See you later.
0: I do love you. Could hear the glee in David's voice as he's excited to go through their vast archive. Only they can do it. Media Research Center. They're the best.
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7: Fox News, I'm Sue Guzman. Sirens sounding in Israel as Iran launched a barrage of attacks early Monday, raising concerns about a widening Middle Eastern conflict. This announcement notifying people on board an airplane as it landed earlier in Israel.
8: Missiles are coming here. We need to get off this airplane.
7: Six people injured in a stabbing at New York's Penn Station. Suspect was taken into custody at the scene. Person suffered serious injuries. So far, no word on the motive. 19 people dead, 200 injured after a 7.8 magnitude earthquake struck the southern Philippines, many buildings collapsing. The 79th annual Tony Awards held at Radio City Music Hall in New York Sunday night. Schmigadoon taking home the Tony for Best New Musical. 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
5: Springs traffic update.
9: Well, we're still working that earlier crash northbound on I-25 approaching South Circle Drive.

0: for your attention to this matter, President Donald J. Trump. Why is Westmore doing this? I thought Westmore was such a smiley guy, and he's an Army veteran, and he has a Bronze Star, although he got it under suspicious circumstances and seems to claim he had a Bronze Star at a time when he didn't have a Bronze Star, but then they cleaned up on aisle three and gave him a Bronze Star. Either way, why would he do this? Well, it's the reason why Democrats do anything that makes no sense, because he hates Donald Trump. And if you can wage a war against Trump, well, that elevates you in the ranks of the Democrats. It's sad and pathetic. It's Wes Moore, the governor of Maryland. You know, there's a moment nobody talks about with weight loss. It's the moment it stops working. That's right. The diet worked before, and now it doesn't. The workouts don't hit the same. Even eating less stops moving the scale. 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
2: Roadways are looking fine here on the morning drive. Normal, not really seeing any issues out there. We don't have any problems in terms of any crashes or delays. Obviously, it's really early, so volume is pretty low as well. A little bit of slowing on Mesa Ridge westbound heading into Fort Carson, approaching I-25. Other than that, though, I-25 itself is moving freely. Powers looks fine, and no problems anywhere else. I'm Mike Spataro with traffic.
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6: All along the Front Range, this is the Jeff and Bill Show. We hear both sides. Billy and I back from our adventure with Patricia Calhoun.
7: Oh my God, that was amazing. That was just amazing. It was better than advertised. Yeah, that was fantastic.
6: She's the Oracle of Denver.
7: Yeah, she is. She knows stories that so many people had forgotten. She was pulling out stuff that I had forgotten and old school and talking about where buildings and who owned the buildings and why and where some of the scandals were. And
6: Yeah.
7: We rolled through the entire 16th Street Mall because I refuse to use the stupid name now. Shuttle. We were on the shuttle bus and we started at one end and rolled all the way to the other. And she just told stories the whole time about what block we were on and what was going on here and what the stories were. It was amazing. And
6: let's lay the background on this.
7: It
6: came together because I rail on the city of Denver almost on an hourly basis.
7: Yes. Any day that has a Y in it. Yes. Yeah.
6: Like, come on, after what Hancock did to that city.
7: Absolutely. I can't argue with it a lot.
6: Yeah, and so... Patricia Calhoun, founder of Westward Denver, coming up on its 50th anniversary here soon.
7: Yes.
6: So 50 years, Denver's alt-weekly newspaper, said, you got to come see Denver. Let me show you, because I know you suburbanites, you rural folks.

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0: All along the Front Range. This is the Jeff and Bill Show, where you hear both sides. So, Billy, are you optimistic Denver's coming back?
1: Yeah, I am, as long as we continue on this trajectory. But I have to be careful on this optimism, because while I see positive steps, I then understand that we have a mayor that doesn't seem to respect basic accounting principles inside of Denver, meaning find out where the damn money went.
0: They can't account for tens of millions of dollars spent on homelessness.
1: And that's what annoys me. That just homelessness and the immigration, probably you have got tens of millions of dollars. No idea where that went. And what I see and hear in that is, when we're downtown, is that possibly tens of millions of dollars that could have been done something else? Is it tens of millions of dollars that could pay for more street cleaners? Is it tens of millions of dollars that would pay for more, pothole filling? Is it, what else could that money have done? I can't in and of itself say that Mayor Johnston spent it frivolously. I just don't know. And that's what's worse, is that we can't make a judgment about it being a good spend or a bad spend. And that is worse than it being good or bad, the fact that we don't know. So do we have any confidence that going forward, the mayor is going to be able to continue growing Denver, downtown Denver, back when he can't figure out where all the dollars are going?
0: Goldbrick's got a good text message in here. Guys, I told you Denver was improving. If you want a comparison, I think a city's health is a lot like a person's health. It's very easy to put on 20 pounds, but it takes four times as long to lose it. It didn't take long for Denver to fall into decay, but it's going to take a while to fully climb out of it. Here's where I think there's still a big missing piece. Okay, at one point, the city of Denver was full. I mean, full. Just about every office building occupied down there by oil and gas. I'm going to turn some people off on this, but you have, for a city to be really successful, you want lots of people making lots of money working down there. And they're going to be working down there because the deals to make that money. And I know we're into now digital and people can do a lot of this from home, but anyone who's really a salesman knows that the best sales happen over lunch, over drinks, over dinner. Those types of deals are really, really important. So what I don't see from Denver Democrats right now is a willingness to understand that you have to get Denver to a place where people in suits and ties want to be there, because there's so much money coming out of it that you'd be a fool not to. And right now, what you have elected, and when we were going through the whole data center moratorium thing, I went and looked at all the backgrounds of the Denver City Council people. I go, they're all activists. There's a little bit of business experience there. It's not totally devoid of it. But what you want is a city just teeming with people making a ton of money. And I think you got to get a lot more serious about who you're electing and putting in these progressive activists that are just going to go fight flock cameras or ICE or allow the homelessness to live in tents, drug addicted, is not doing your city any good. You need, and I hear this complaint often about Republicans as well. Like, what happened to the old guard Republicans, the Bill Armstrongs, the Terry Considines, the Pete Coors, these guys that were wildly successful in business? Well, we've kind of gone the way of the activist, the same way that the left has. We want the fighter, the person that's going to fight for our political principles more than necessarily a business person. And I think that's definitely happened on the left as well. And the city of Denver's got to figure that out. These data center moratoriums, guys, this is a gold rush. I can't tell you that enough. You get these moments in your city's history. Leadville, silver, right? Denver, oil and gas. Denver could be booming again on data centers and AI development. In fact, there's a whole conference happening down there with mostly Chinese people, Asians, on AI stuff. And they're all wandering around. I'm going, golly, I didn't hear anything about it. And So you're going through an AI boom right now. How is Denver seizing that to get people in suits and ties and women in nice dress down to the city of Denver to do deals and make a ton of money? I want a mayor and I want a city council that's going, let's get this place generating a ton of money. Because I think that'll turn it around, too.
1: I think it's a great idea. All right,
0: give us the final word this hour before we get to you choosing.
1: It's a great idea. One of the things that Patrice Calhoun told us about is that Denver has some of the highest concentration of work-from-home employees in the nation. So I agree that Jeff is right. Get people down there making money. But does that mean it has to be hybrid more, where we have more people living down there, meaning when you're working from home, you do got to go out with your friends. You do got to still have lunch. You still have those demands. So it doesn't take it away, but does it transition a bit from office space to home living space? That may be the real kind of landmine that downtown Denver's got to navigate right now.
0: Feel free to join the conversation, 303-696-1971. 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
3: From the Weather Center, today will be mostly sunny and breezy with a strong thunderstorm possible in some areas during the afternoon. Thunderstorms may bring hail and damaging winds. The high will reach 86. Tonight will be partly cloudy with a low of 56. Tomorrow will be very windy with a mix of clouds and sun and a high of 88. Wednesday will be mostly sunny and hot with increasing wind in the afternoon and a high of 91. I'm AccuWeather meteorologist Joe Lundberg for AM 1460 and FM 101.1 The Answer.
4: This is Hugh Hewitt for townhall.com. The main primary is this Tuesday. Why is it the Democrats are sticking with their deeply flawed Nazi tattoo-wearing Graham Plattner? On Tuesday...
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4: Today, Senate Minority Leader Chuck Schumer was pressed by reporters about his backing of Plattner after the latest batch of awful headlines about Plattner's increasingly chaotic campaign. I met with Graham Plattner today. We will beat Susan Collins and take back the Senate. Schumer went on to repeat that refrain four more times before ending his interview. Sunk costs have crippled many a business and life decision, and they plague politics too. Sunk costs are expenses or investments that have already been incurred and cannot be recovered. Rational decisions focus on future costs and benefits, not past expenditures. Sunk costs can lead to emotional decisions in business and personal finance and politics. Both politically and morally, Democrats are sinking in Maine. I'm Hugh Hewitt.
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7: Most people have no idea there's an invisible gap in their home's protection. 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
0: All along the Front Range, this is the Jeff and Bill Show. We hear both sides. All right, Billy, give them a Monday morning version of You Choose the News.
1: Yes, it's been all weekend. It's time for the silly stuff. It's You Choose the News, America's favorite fake radio news game show. This is how it works. I browse the interwebs for moments this morning to find these stories that are now in my hands. I have given them really dumb headlines so that we can play this fake radio news game show with you all, because nobody who's in charge wakes up until 7 o'clock, especially not on a Monday morning. So we are going to take full advantage of being left unsupervised, as always. Blake Olson joins us from the news department. Gentlemen, here are today's headlines. Headline number one, handling a safety issue. Headline number two, separating the pros from the amateurs. Headline number three, that's illegal food. And headline number four, new biofuel experiment. Mr. Hunt, your choice.
0: Biofuel experiment, please.
1: Shout out to Adam who helped me out this one over in the video room this morning. We have a new biofuel experiment right here in Montrose, Colorado. Yes, you might have been aware that the Maverick gas station there in Montrose had a wee bit of an incident right after they had a new supply of diesel. Well, someone showed up and added a little bit of special sauce to the mixture. Someone stopped off with their RV and, just like in Christmas Vacation, emptied it out right there into the tank. Yep. Yeah. So, not a good thing.
0: Cousin Eddie?
1: Yes, Cousin Eddie showed up and just like, I want to know the exact process of how they thought this would happen, why they would dump it there. But they dumped it into a large manhole cover near the road directly into the diesel tank. They've got a dedicated dump with the larger pumps, but someone decided to use them, undo the manhole cover, and just dump it right there. You know how Uncle Eddie just goes right into the sewer? That's what they did. They just opened up the manhole cover and bleh.
0: Howdy, neighbor.
1: Yeah, exactly. So, that's great. So, they shut down the pumps before anybody was affected, but yes, there was, yeah.
0: Crapper's full.
1: Exactly, crapper's full. Okay, Blake, your choice, sir. Handling a safety issue, separating the pros from the amateurs, or that's illegal food?
8: Okay, I have to throw this in there real quick, and you'll know which one I'm choosing. But one of Jason Kidd's greatest quotes of all time when he was playing, and former NBA player and coach, he said, "That's what separates the professionals from the taxpayers."
1: Oh, that's fantastic. So we're separating the pros from the amateur. Yes. A Quebec dairy company has decided that, you know, all those people are trying to make their own butter when they're running. Well, they're making their own vest. Lactania has got a new project, and they're opening up a contest where you could win their professional butter running vest, where you can make butter while you're running. They think that all your amateurs are doing that.
0: I'm a runner. This is so stupid.
1: Okay, Jeff, quickly, handling a safety issue or illegal food?
0: Illegal food!
1: Illegal food in New Zealand. More than 100,000 live cockroaches were seized as a breeder was trying to sneak them into the country. He wasn't going to breed them there or release them. Actually, they use them for food for animals because they're large hissing cockroaches. They're jagged ones, so they're easier to feed to large animals. So, but yeah, 100,000 cockroaches, they caught them sneaking them into the country. Yeah, I know. All right, back to you, Jeff.
0: Maybe down their pants? I don't know. That seems terrible.
1: Is that a hissing cockroach in your pants? You're happy to see me.
0: All right, we'll talk the Trump interview. You're listening to Jeff and Bill.
1: 710 KNU.
2: Springs traffic update.
9: Roadways are looking mostly normal, mostly quiet as well. We do have a closure here on South Academy in both directions between the Hancock Expressway and El Moro Road right at Astrazon Boulevard due to a construction that's been going on over the weekend. Other than that, not really seeing any other issues.

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2: Hey, good morning. 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
11: I'm Jeff Hunt. 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KNUS in Denver.
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11: All along the Front Range, this is the Jeff and Bill Show. We hear both sides. Well, the interview heard round the world between Donald Trump and what's her name again? Kristen
12: Welker.
11: Welker. Is it? Yeah. Kristen Welker with Meet the Press. Holy cow. Blake's going to play the audio of this, but want to get into it this
12: we've
11: hour.
12: We got to.
11: Because, do you want me to play it real quick?
12: Oh, no, I'm just saying that we get it later. See if you miss it, we'll play it later on. Yeah, so you won't miss it.
11: Trump walking out. By the way, the rain. Okay, so we own a barn with a steel roof on it. Okay, that is 100% what happens when it rains. It is so loud in there.
12: Oh, yeah,
11: and
12: absolutely.
11: Some guy, you guys were talking about the quality of production from Channel 9 during the debates.
12: Yeah.
11: Okay, somebody messed up big time.
12: Oh,
11: by
12: yes,
11: hosting an interview with the President of the United States inside a pole barn with steel roof.
12: Yes.
11: Because when it rains, it's so loud in there.
12: Yeah. And that is a huge mistake. And obviously, the person that selected the location has never been on a farm or understands that at all. Has no experience in any rural setting because it's really, really loud. Yeah.
11: It was not good for Meet the Press.
12: Oh,
11: President gets. I watched the entirety of the interview. We're just going to play some clips. But basically, it was right out of a Jeff and Bill show over the funding of this $1.8 billion weaponized government fund. And Billy and I have literally debated the exact same thing.
12: Exactly.
11: Except for Trump missed a key moment where he could have. Because she asked about, should taxpayer be paying for this? And he didn't have the best response. The best response is, no, those involved in the weaponization of government should be paying for this after what they've put us all through, but I'll settle for taxpayers as an alternative to that. But this

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0: All along the Front Range, this is the Jeff and Bill Show, where you hear both sides, and we're talking what happened in Los Angeles. Progressive Challenger has now overtaken Spencer Pratt in race for L.A. Mayor. Few things here. One, keep in mind that oftentimes when you're dealing with elections, just because the story's outside of the actual electorate doesn't mean that it's always going to go the way the story is run. What do I mean by that? But Spencer Pratt became very popular among conservatives. A reminder, LA is wildly progressive. Very, very progressive, like New York City, like Denver. And so you have to check yourself sometimes. Because I saw, I mean, to me, in the conservative world, it looked like Spencer Pratt was going to win the presidency. He was so popular. But then when you ask a small amount of people compared to the presidency, Los Angeles, to vote, yeah, it's going to go wildly progressive. Still, why is it every single time these delayed ballots come in, they are skewed wildly to the left? Every single time. Yeah, I mean, to Republicans out there, it does seem unfair, and I totally get it. And there's a lot of, there's a lack of transparency with it, a lot of confusion behind it, and oh, and by the way, here comes the drop, and you now lost. Yes, it seems like a scam, because the game should be over, and oh, we found a whole bunch of points later that we're going to give to the other team. I get the frustration. Let's go to the phone lines. Nick in Denver. Good morning, Nick. You're on with Jeff and Bill.
1: Good morning.
2: Thank you for taking my call. The things that have to change, in my opinion, it's not my opinion, it's the opinion of people who've studied this problem a lot smarter than me. First of all, the voting, the period of time that you have to count the votes has to be shortened. The longer that time period is, the greater the chance that something bad's going to happen. Secondly, everything has to be a paper ballot, everything, and it has to be counted within, in my utopian vision, within 3 or 4 days. And the other thing that has to change is the way legislation is written. Legislation should be written that it's written because a problem needs to be solved, and you have a certain time certain to get that problem solved, as it is in the real world. In the real world, if you run on a company or work for somebody, it's always goal-oriented, and if you're not meeting your goals, there are repercussions. And so basically, if you do these things, and I know they're very hard to do because it would take a lot of changes in the way our laws are written, it's not going to change. It's not going to get any better. The longer it takes to count the votes, the more corruption there is. It's that simple.
0: Yeah. I agree with you. Go ahead.
1: How do we?
0: Bill.
1: Okay, first, how do you? What are your opinions of mail-in ballots? Let's start there. Are they legit or are they not legit?
2: I think all mail-in ballots should be done away with unless you have a real reason, like a medical reason why you can't come in.
1: Okay, now, Nick, earlier you said all ballots should be paper. All mail-in ballots are paper ballots. That fulfills your requirement. Why are those paper ballots not good enough?
2: You're talking about somebody who can't come in, the mail-in ballots.
1: Not can't, just chooses not to. Might have to work, might not want to make the run down there. But the issue is that, what I'm hearing from you is that we need to create difficulty. There needs to be some sort of barrier.
2: Not difficulty.
1: Yes, you said can't come down. So the idea is we have to. So that's it. So what? So
2: well, they
1: we
2: have to have
1: sure.
2: a reason, and then you have to have a system in place to collect the ballot and bring it in, and it has to be like a medical reason. It has to be a medical reason, because look what's happened. Look at the real world. You can argue about this forever. This is what's happened. The corruption is completely out of control. It's completely out of control.
1: Yeah. And then Nick, I appreciate the phone call. What I'm hearing from you, though, is that we just need to make voting more difficult. So I guess our elections would be much, much, much more secure if we had people have to cross a moat with alligators and maybe fight the Black Knight from Monty Python. Then we'd know the elections are super secure because you had to do all that important stuff.
0: Not well, good people might be choosing.
1: Not just filling out a ballot.
0: You have to be pretty capable to get across the moat. All right, we'll continue. 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
4: From the Weather Center this afternoon, expect mostly sunny skies with a brisk breeze and the potential for a strong thunderstorm in the vicinity, which may bring hail and damaging winds. The temperature will reach a high of 86. Tonight will be partly cloudy with a low of 55. Tomorrow will be very windy with a mix of clouds and sun reaching a high of 89. Wednesday is expected to be mostly sunny and hot, becoming windy in the afternoon with a high of 91. I'm AccuWeather meteorologist Joe Lundberg for AM 1460 and FM 101.1, The Answer.
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0: All along the Front Range, this is the Jeff and Bill Show. We're here both sides. We're talking Los Angeles and the change that has happened. Nithya Raman is now pulled into second place ahead of Spencer Pratt. And what has happened with these mail-in ballots, and why do they always skew so left? Marvin the Meat Handler texting in, Republicans win elections when voters stay home. But here's the question I have, Bill. We put restrictions on who votes in our elections. We say that those that are under the age of 18, for instance, are clearly not wise enough, and I agree, to be able to decide who should be leading our communities.
1: I agree that because I've seen the Nickelodeon Kids' Choice Awards. That's a mess.
0: And we also have teenagers in the House.
1: Yes.
0: So you get this kind of like response from progressives that go, oh, it's the Republicans who want to vote or restrict who can vote. Well, we do that. We do that based upon age. We do it based upon locality. You can't just come into this country illegally and vote, or you shouldn't be able to. And I would hope that Democrats would agree with that. You can't be a felon and be able to vote. So, you know, we set up certain guidelines already. Is America better when we just allow those current guidelines to exist? Or should there be some type of at least baseline intelligence required to vote?
1: Oh, geez. You know, before we do baseline intelligence to vote, I demand baseline intelligence to run for office. So before we do a voter test, we do a candidate test. After we do the candidate test, I'm all in for a voter test. But candidates first! And you have to publicize your results. However you judge them, that's the issue.
0: Just standardized testing for candidates.
1: Exactly!
0: I actually think that might be a good idea. Let's go to the phones. Joe in Arvada. Good morning, Joe. You're on with Jeff and Bill.
1: Good morning.
7: Well, if we use Billy's prerequisite, Karen Bass would be excluded immediately, and Spencer Pratt would win hands down because Karen Bass is a moron.
1: Not saying anyway, she's smart. And if she was weeded out by that, I'm all for it. I'm all for it, my friend. Yeah.
7: Anyway, but let's look at, I want you to look at it just 1 minute. I know you guys got to run, but if it was, let's look at it if it was green and yellow. If green and yellow were about balanced in the community, and we had a vote, and then one time yellow wins, one time green wins, and it kind of goes back and forth like that. Then at a certain point, mail-in ballots start happening, and yellow wins, and then they start understanding that the longer there is to turn in the mail-in ballots, if there's an unscrupulous part of the yellow crew, they can go out and go find some ballots that haven't been turned in yet. And even though the rules say, hey, all
0: Joe,
7: the
0: we're up against the break
7: green
0: here. We appreciate the call. Thank you. I get the point. You're listening to Jeff and Bill.
1: We'll be back in a sec.
3: Springs Traffic Update.
14: Mostly quiet here on the morning drive. A minor crash at Uinta and 19th is causing some problems at that intersection. Also have a closure here on South Academy in both directions between the Hancock Expressway and El Moro Road due to some construction going on. Really, the intersection of Astrazon and Academy is closed, but detours are in place. I'm Mike Spataro with traffic.
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7: All along the Front Range, this is the Jeff and Bill Show, where you get both sides. Joe Narvada texted him. We had to cut him off because we ran out of time. I didn't even get to say what happens when illegal aliens are welcomed in to the unscrupulous yellow crew. Good job, Joe. That was fun.
8: It was nice to hear from you.
7: Denver Gazette out with its latest Jimmy Sangenberger piece. Aurora City Council's Rob Andrews must resign. Remember when he got popped for drinking like 2 weeks after he got elected?
8: Yeah. And remember, the important part of that is he had a licensed sober driver in the passenger seat. So the
7: his son.
8: The genius decision making of the Aurora City Councilman that wants to help run my city and many of our listener cities made the decision that I'm a little loopy. Maybe I should drive instead of my sober son. Yeah, great decision making there. Gold star for you.
7: He's also the head of the council's public safety committee.
8: Of course he is.
7: Well, he got his judgment down. We'll give you the latest on that. And Jimmy's calling for his resignation. We'll get to all of this with Jimmy coming up. Now is time for the news.
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9: Hey, good Monday morning, 69 and cloudy in Denver, kind of partly cloudy in parts, sun peeking out here and there, 67 in the Springs, expecting highs in the upper 80s today. 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Our top story, tensions in the Middle East are rising today. NBC's Alice Barr reports.
10: Israel and Iran traded fire for the first time since a ceasefire began in April. Israel says it intercepted Iranian missiles beginning Sunday in retaliation for new Israeli attacks against Iran-backed militants in Lebanon.
9: It all comes after President Trump said he was going to call Israeli Prime Minister Netanyahu to ask that his country not retaliate. Iran, meanwhile, said earlier today that it would halt attacks on Israel provided the IDF does not resume attacks on Lebanon.
10: Iran then announced it was suspending its military operation shortly after President Trump publicly called for the two sides to stop, saying, quote, ignorance or stupidity shouldn't get in the way of peace talks.
9: So here we are in this stupid war, a ceasefire.

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5: Of Armed Forces Operations is hereby announced. That statement from Iran's top military command after a day of missile launches targeting Israel. The Israelis responded with multiple strikes of their own.
6: Fox's Jonathan Savage in London. Nearly a week after the primary election in California, results still not final for governor in the race for L.A. mayor.
7: L.A. County says it still has 355,000 mail-in ballots to process. Yesterday's ballot dump pushed Councilwoman Nithya Raman past Spencer Pratt by about 3,000 votes into that critical second place spot.
6: That is Fox's Matt Finn reporting. 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
8: From the Weather Center this afternoon, expect mostly sunny skies with a brisk breeze and the potential for a strong thunderstorm in the vicinity, which may bring hail and damaging winds. The temperature will reach a high of 86. Tonight will be partly cloudy with a low of 55. Tomorrow will be very windy with a mix of clouds and sun reaching a high of 89. Wednesday is expected to be mostly sunny and hot, becoming windy in the afternoon with a high of 91. I'm AccuWeather meteorologist Joe Lundberg for AM 1460 and FM 101.1, The Answer.
0: Larry Elder explains the state of California.
9: In 2025, 2026, between 400,000 and 500,000 people left the state. School scores, California is ranked 41st, even though it ranks 13 in the amount of money it spends. It's got one-third of all the homeless people in the nation, one-third of all welfare recipients in the nation. And the question is, have Californians finally had enough?
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1: News. I'm CJ Papa. President Trump and Israel's leader Benjamin Netanyahu talking earlier this morning about the renewed missile strikes between Israel and Iran. Meanwhile,
2: the cessation of armed forces operations is hereby announced. That statement from Iran's top military command after a day of missile launches targeting Israel. The Israelis responded with multiple strikes of their own.
1: And Fox's Jonathan Savage in London. Nearly a week after the primary election in California, results still not final for governor in the race for L.A. mayor.
3: Now, L.A. County says it still has 355,000 mail-in ballots to process. Yesterday's ballot dump pushed Councilwoman Nithya Raman past Spencer Pratt by about 3,000 votes into that critical second place spot.
1: That is Fox's Matt Finn reporting. 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
5: From the Weather Center this afternoon, expect mostly sunny skies with a brisk breeze and the potential for a strong thunderstorm in the vicinity, which may bring hail and damaging winds. The temperature will reach a high of 86. Tonight will be partly cloudy with a low of 55. Tomorrow will be very windy with a mix of clouds and sun reaching a high of 89. Wednesday is expected to be mostly sunny and hot, becoming windy in the afternoon with a high of 91. I'm AccuWeather meteorologist Joe Lundberg for AM 1460 and FM 101.1, The Answer.
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12: It's a real thing. The media tries to insist that California must have fake elections. Dana Bash, another person who I met recently on CNN, was saying that Republican voters tend to be counted culturally first. Then once the votes that are there legally, it looks different. It is not unusual for California. It is not a sign of fraud. President Trump is using the slow pace to sow misinformation about election integrity. Why is the pace slow? Why is it slow? There's only one reason to count this slow. It's for Democrats to cheat. That's why. That's what it's like out here. And that's why you're going to see people leave. Spencer Pratt said he's probably going to leave if he loses the election. And that's the main thing here. And that people are very excited about this campaign. I was excited about it from a content front, though, to be honest with you, I think you guys know that when I was quoted on record, I didn't know if he had a big chance or even beyond a small chance. The issue is that too many people have left, and we've abandoned the city of Los Angeles and much of California to the left, and that's what's going to happen now. We're going to see an experiment where the left is able to dominate even more than they have before, and we're going to see how that goes. It might not go great for the country, because remember, there's a lot of industries, particularly Silicon Valley, that they're out here, and we're largely dependent on them succeeding as a country. Think about the Magnificent Seven companies that we got that make up 40% of our stock market. A lot of them are either based out here or were formerly based out here with huge outposts out here. So that's the thing. It just is what it is at this point. But this state has been completely overrun by a bunch of people who are mostly focused on how to cheat most effectively. And Spencer Pratt's campaign, as much as I liked a lot of the vibes, he was operating with no political experience. I loved his message discipline. I loved the AI ads that his supporters were putting out. But I said from the start, I didn't see him canvassing. I didn't see the get out the vote effort. I didn't see the organic rallies taking place, the spontaneous shows of support from people within the city. Why is that? Because there's not that many Republicans left. That was always the main thing. That how are you going to get a guy to motivate a bunch of liberal Democrats to vote Republican? It's always going to be tough to do. It's just the nature of this place. I was looking at it over the weekend. I think it was Friday or Saturday. The Dodgers had pride hats on. Do we have my Roki Sasaki pic, guys, of him with the rainbow hat? Like, do we have that I asked for? Tried to send this along. But the Dodgers had a hat, not just with the whole rainbow flag on, but they had even the pink and blue. So they did the trans flag for the Dodgers. So the Pride Month is dying. I think culturally it's not nearly as important as it once was. But you see, the Dodgers are a woke team. The LA, they know they're pandering to woke people. Didn't they have like some trans nuns one time at the Dodgers Pride event? At least they're not doing that anymore. But one guy did object, a guy named Blake Treinen, who's a relief pitcher, very good pitcher. I got a cut of him walking out without his pride hat. Let's play cut 14, please.
13: And with the right-handed batting, Oswald Peraza coming up. Blake Treinen's coming in.
12: And he's got his regular hat. He won't wear, shout out Blake Treinen, will not wear the pride hat. And it's not just the pride hat, it's the trans hat. I'll tell you, the biggest baseball fan I know, biggest Dodger fan I know, is my six-year-old, Master Marlowe Jr., and he doesn't get trans stuff. We don't do that. We don't do that in my neighborhood. We don't do it in my house. And the Dodgers are insisting that this conversation go into your living room. So they shouldn't do this. They need to stop. The Dodgers should stop doing this. And any sort of public company, it's embarrassing. Do you know what it is? We're learning right now who are cucks, who are cuckolds. I'm rebranding it now. This is no longer Pride Month. This is Cuck Month. We're calling this Cuck Month because we're admitting the Dodgers are cucks. It's just like no one wants this who is actual baseball fans. Real baseball fans just want to watch the game. It's an escape. It's a diversion from the rest of our lives. That's the whole point of it. It's America's favorite pastime. We're trying to pass the time watching some elite athletes play a game that is essentially, quintessentially American. And now I got to worry about, is my six-year-old going to ask me why the trans colors are on the hat? It's unnecessary. It's unnecessary. And the Dodgers know this. And the reason why they're doing it is because they're cuckolds. They're cucks to the LGBT movement. So that's it. Those of you, a lot of people are going to be Googling very frantically to figure out what is this vocabulary Marlo's using on the show. I can't lay it all out for you, but I think you guys get what I'm saying. Dodgers are in the cuck chair. You heard it here first on the Marlo Show. LA-based show. So that's important. Important to note that. All right, shout out Blake Treinen, and every player should do this. And any player who put on the cuck hat, including my beloved Otani, weak stuff. Absolutely weak stuff. All right, let's talk more about that wonderful interview with Kristen Welker, where she just announced that California has to vote for 30 days. Completely absurd. Trump ends up walking out of this interview, and I'll play the cut of him walking out, and I'll comment on it some more. Cut two, please.
14: I won an election in a landslide, and I got 94% bad press.
15: But, Mr. President,
14: you know why I got that? Because you have no
15: evidence.
14: Credibility.
15: But you've never presented evidence that it was rigged. Let's keep talking about. I want to talk about Todd Lynch.
14: You have more evidence. There's more evidence than ever presented.
15: Let's talk
14: your
15: about
14: your elections
15: you
14: in this country.
15: Court.
14: We're like a third world country.
15: But, sir,
14: your elections are crooked, and you're crooked, and Meet the Press is crooked,
15: but,
14: and so is ABC and CBS and CNN.
15: But, Mr. President,
14: your one-sided crooked networks. All right, let's call it quits because I've had enough. Thank you, darling. Have a good time.
15: Mr. President, let's please. I traveled all the way to Wisconsin.
14: I've sat in the rain with
15: all
14: you.
15: I know.
14: I've sat in the rain
15: all the way
14: with you for
15: to Wisconsin.
14: An hour. On and off in the rain, and I've given you enough time. You ought to straighten out your press because you know what?
15: Mr. President,
14: a country can never be great with a dishonest press.
15: Listen, we traveled all the way to Wisconsin for this interview.
12: It's tough because I kind of like the way you handled it in a way, but I just don't know why he did this interview. I was always very critical of the White House from doing interviews like this because I feel like it rarely goes well for them. And even though they have stronger arguments, just the ability to elevate the establishment fake news media is always off. I mean, Trump's of a certain age. There was a time very recent in this country where the Sunday morning news shows, of which this is one of them, was essential viewing. In my lifetime as a news person, that you had to watch TV on Sunday mornings to figure out what's going on in politics. That hasn't been the case for a while, but I do think that Trump has a vestige of that in his past and in his head, and he feels like you're supposed to do these things. Kristen Welker, highly, highly aggressive person. I'll note this as a personal thing, and it was an off-record thing, so I won't do a ton of detail. But we had this off-record meeting on the State of the Union Day with broadcast journalists. The White House was very nice to include Breitbart in this, which is unprecedented. We're the only print-first outlet. Every other outlet there was TV first. It was an amazing honor. I was glad to be there. And I interacted with Kristen Welker a little bit. She seems very off, just an incredibly intense person. And just the way she comes off on TV is exactly her vibe in the room. But what was very noteworthy, I'm not stating this is a positive or a negative, just as a character trait, she was the person who was able to time the interjections. We're sitting at a table, an ovular table, an incredible room in the White House. Maybe there's 30, 35 people there. People who are the top members of Trump's cabinet, we're talking Stephen Miller, J.D. Vance, Susie Wiles, and then, you know, 25 or 30 of the most successful journalists in the country. That's the group. And she's the one who's able to cut in the most and get the most comments in. That takes a lot of sharpness. It takes a lot of experience. But it takes a real form of aggression. And it's sort of off-putting. It might be a good category. It might be a good way for a bulldog news reporter to be. But when you have this bias that you're completely in denial of this bias, I don't know why the White House wants to do this. They did it. And of course, the left sees this as Trump being a whiny person. And we on the right are kind of like, yeah, he walked out. That's great. But like, why do the interview to begin with? I think there was a time where we just kept dunking on everyone in the media so effectively. You know, I'm thinking of people like, you know, Eric Trump and Byron Donalds, like going on CNN and just making fools out of the people on CNN and thinking, oh, well, good. Well, we can do this now. We're just outclassing them. But Kristen Welker is very tough, and she's going to come up with really biased questions. And so I'm not shocked that Trump didn't like it. Reminds me of Scott Pelley, who is now on the media tour. I did see Abilio Jim Acosta call for him to get into the independent media space. So as I predicted, Scott Pelley could be headed down the podcast route. And he was given some commentary on his ouster from CBS. I got some cuts of this. Let's play cut 17.
16: What was the feeling about that particular opening salvo to the team?
17: Uh-oh. She, I am told, said something to the effect of, why do you think the country thinks you're biased? but she didn't offer any kind of a metric. You know, what's your metric? Why do you think so? Do you have a poll? Is there market research? What are you talking about? Because we certainly didn't believe that.
12: He just revealed why he got fired. It's every poll suggests journalists are about the least trusted profession in the country, and they all think they're biased to the left. So that's the issue, is that he's completely in denial of the fact that the vast majority of the country don't tune into his low-rated programs, and they don't trust the press at all. They think the press is here to sow misinformation. Most of it to benefit Democrats and benefit the left. And Barry Weiss, who's not a right-wing person, she's a liberal lesbian woman. Like, she's not here to be MAGA. She's just anti-woke, and she thinks that a lot of the reason the news business has gone in the wrong direction is because wokeness is ruining it. And Scott Pelley is so out of touch that he doesn't understand that people think the media is biased. Can you imagine that? CBS, in particular, where he worked, Bernie Goldberg wrote the book Bias in the 90s. We're talking 30 years plus ago that the original documentation of left-wing bias in the establishment media was written about CBS 30 years ago. And he never got the message. And here's why. Here's the evidence of why. Because he's an egomaniac in an order that is unbelievable. Cut 18.
17: Don't care about the country? I've never worn the uniform. But I've been in combat for this country. In Afghanistan. And Iraq. Kuwait. Been shot at. Spent nights in foxholes filling up with water in the desert.
12: He's crying.
17: I'm not aware that the President of the United States has ever done any of those things for his country. Please correct me if I'm wrong. You become a journalist because you love the First Amendment. You become a journalist because you love the country.
12: Do you think that he was also shot at in a helicopter, convoy, Brian Williams? Was he in that helicopter? I think he was. Producer Greg worked for Ollie North's show on Fox. He said they went to Iraq and Afghanistan. None of the producers cried when they went there. And since when do journalists get in there because they love the country? I mean, that's why I'm in journalism, is because I love the country. But he's in journalism because he wants to disparage the right. He wants to go after conservatives. That's what he's all about. You see, they're sniveling. I was thinking, if I ever got fired like this from a job and I went out and just started crybaby on other media, you guys would hate me for that. You guys would hate me. You would think, I thought Marlo had high integrity. If I went out there and started trashing my employers. It's the whether or not they deserved it or not. And they don't deserve it in this case. But he just goes out and disparaging because he's such a hero. And it's, again, he did this largely for self-aggrandizement. So, but the comment, it speaks for itself. I don't need to say anything. You guys know this guy's a loser, and I'm glad he's gone from CBS. And I can't wait to see where he podcasts next. We'll be right back.
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2: We're looking to do an immediate ceasefire. Final negotiations on peace are proceeding, subject to ignorance or stupidity getting in its way. The blockade will remain in place and in full force and effect until a final deal is reached.
3: Fox's Alex Hogan. Iran upset that Israel struck its proxy Hezbollah. 2 Virginia residents suing the White House over the UFC fight Sunday night, charging it violates Park Service rules against sporting events on public parkland. 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
5: From the Weather Center this afternoon, expect mostly sunny skies with a brisk breeze and the potential for a strong thunderstorm in the vicinity, which may bring hail and damaging winds. The temperature will reach a high of 86. Tonight will be partly cloudy with a low of 55. Tomorrow will be very windy with a mix of clouds and sun reaching a high of 89. Wednesday is expected to be mostly sunny and hot, becoming windy in the afternoon with a high of 91. I'm AccuWeather meteorologist Joe Lundberg for AM 1460 and FM 101.1, The Answer.
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6: I was all in for Mitt Romney in 2008, and John McCain beat him, and the next day I said, okay, McCain's our nominee, let's go for it. 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You abide by their candidate. You can say what you want to say up until that point. But after that, you get behind them, because what matters the most is the control of the Senate.
0: 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The Answer. 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Jamaica's lush mountains rising out of the sea. 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
2: 77 degrees on this Monday. 3 left lanes blocked. Woodman eastbound at Lexington because of a crash. Also, another crash is blocking the left lane Austin Bluffs eastbound before Academy. And one more accident is causing delays Powers northbound before Woodman. With a look at traffic, I'm Matt West.
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4: From the Weather Center this afternoon, expect partly sunny skies with a strong thunderstorm in the area, bringing the potential for hail and damaging winds. The temperature will reach a high of 86 degrees. Tonight will be partly cloudy with a low of 56. Tomorrow will bring a mix of clouds and sun along with windy conditions and a high of 89. Wednesday is set to be mostly sunny and hot with increasing winds in the afternoon and a high of 91. Thursday will start off pleasant in the morning but will become breezy with plenty of sunshine reaching a high of 77. I'm AccuWeather meteorologist Joe Lundberg for AM 1460 and FM 101.1, The Answer.
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0: of 86 degrees. Tonight will be partly cloudy with a low of 56. Tomorrow will bring a mix of clouds and sun along with windy conditions and a high of 89. Wednesday is set to be mostly sunny and hot with increasing winds in the afternoon and a high of 91. Thursday will start off pleasant in the morning but will become breezy with plenty of sunshine reaching a high of 77. I'm AccuWeather meteorologist Joe Lundberg for AM 1460 and FM 101.1 The Answer.
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0: News. I'm Therese Crowley. President Trump's priority today, urging Iran and Israel to stop shooting at each other so he can get the Iran peace deal back on track. Tonight, going to the Knicks game 3 against the Spurs at Madison Square Garden, despite a mass stabbing at Penn Station under the Garden last night that injured 5 people.
1: There will unfortunately be no watch party outside of Madison Square Garden for game 3 of the finals, and no access to the immediate vicinity of MSG without an authorized reason to be there.
0: New York Police Commissioner Jessica Tisch protecting the venue along with Secret Service, drones, counter-drone technology, specialized tactical teams, all they say so fans can be safe and enjoy the game while they protect the president. And a congressional report accuses the NFL of violating its antitrust exemption, forcing fans to pay to stream games that used to be free. 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
3: From the Weather Center this afternoon, expect partly sunny skies with a strong thunderstorm in the area, bringing the potential for hail and damaging winds. The temperature will reach a high of 86 degrees. Tonight will be partly cloudy with a low of 56. Tomorrow will bring a mix of clouds and sun along with windy conditions and a high of 89. Wednesday is set to be mostly sunny and hot with increasing winds in the afternoon and a high of 91. Thursday will start off pleasant in the morning but will become breezy with plenty of sunshine reaching a high of 77. I'm AccuWeather meteorologist Joe Lundberg for AM 1460 and FM 101.1, The Answer.
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9: When I'm awfully low.
10: Welcome back, America. It's not June 7th. Betsy, Mrs. Hewitt was born on June 7th. June 8th.
9: I will feel.
10: But when her birthday comes around, I always play her favorite song for every break, including this one. I want to take my relief factor because what I did for my wife, I'm opening the entire new package for you just to show you how easy this is. What I did for my wife was really, I think, fabulous. I'm going to give myself a pat on the back if I can open up the package because there, that's how easy it is to open. Took her to Vermont, one of the 5 states she hasn't been to. She's now down, 6 states. She is now down to South Dakota, North Dakota, Nebraska, Iowa, and Oklahoma. Now, I've been to Iowa and Oklahoma. I'm down to 3 states. Vermont was on my list too. We hadn't been to the Vermont. So I've got my relief factor here, and I need it. Because what do you do when you go to Vermont and it's not winter? You go up and down hills. That's all that you do in Vermont. And you eat maple syrup stuff. Eat well. A lot of good restaurants in Vermont. But you go up and down hills. The trails were all up and down. So there's my carrying curcumin resveratrol omega. Down the hatch they go. And I take it because while I'm not sore, I am aware of the fact that climbing hills is not the same as trundling. 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Now, let me go back to President Trump and Kristen Welker. He began the interview not mad. They were talking about Iran, cut number one.
11: They've been largely decapitated, and I call it a military exercise because people would rather have it called that. It's not a big war for us. It's not the most powerful military in the world. I built it, frankly. I built it in my first 4 years, and I'm using it a little bit in my second 4 years. Their Navy is gone. Their Air Force is gone. Their anti-aircraft is gone. They might have built it up a little bit over the last 4 weeks of during this little ceasefire that we did at the request of some very good people, very, very fine people from actually from numerous places, as you know, there are a lot of people involved, but from Pakistan in particular, the field marshal and the prime minister. And we're very close to having a deal, and if we don't have a deal, we'll do it one way or the other. Either way, we win.
10: Only a couple of points to work out. Cut number four.
12: How close are you to making a deal? Are we talking about days, weeks, months, Mr. President?
11: I think we're very close. We have a couple of points. They don't even seem like big points. They've conceded the fact that they will not have nuclear weapons. We had a clause in there that we will not develop nuclear weapons, and everybody was very happy with it except me. And I said, well, what happens if they not develop, but they go out and purchase, they acquire? I want to put the word, if they buy or purchase or acquire, you know, you've got to have that in there too, because that's not developing. So they don't have the right to develop or purchase, acquire, or buy.
12: Have they pushed back against that? Is that one of the sticking points?
11: A little bit, and then they didn't.
10: Okay, not a bad follow-up. It's okay. It's not going off the rails. Then cut number 10.
12: You got a strong jobs report today that beat expectations.
13: Not strong. Really strong.
12: Beat expectations.
13: By how much? Triple.
12: 170,000 jobs created.
10: Okay, it's going okay. It goes off the rails later. We'll talk a little bit about that after I talk to you about Supreme Court has a conference next week where they're considering cases, whether or not to hear them. James Phillips, an old colleague of mine from Chapman Law School, has got one on their list. We're going to talk about it. It's about parental rights. I'm a big fan of parental rights, so stay tuned to the Hugh Hewitt Show.
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0: 1812, our nation fought and won America's religious freedom. Today, that constitutional right is being assaulted once more from within.
1: Religious liberty and rights in general were under attack. We all of a sudden became the enemy.
0: In the important new documentary, By Dawn's Early Light, anti-Christian bias is exposed at the highest levels of government.
2: I got 6 months of house arrest, 5 years probation.
3: I'm sorry, our rights have been suspended?
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0: 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The governmental hostility and prejudice is uncovered, and Trump's fight to restore our constitutional liberties and religious freedom.
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13: Welcome back, America. I pushed off James Phillips because Selena Zito is available right now, and I want to talk to Selena. I thought you... Oh, she's not going to do it today. I misunderstood what you said in my ear, so she's not here. Okay, I'm going to go to Scott Pelley. That's fine. I thought she was. I thought you had switched her out. I want to go to Scott Pelley yesterday. I want to preface it by saying this. I don't know Scott Pelley. I do know John Dickerson. I think he's a very fine newsman. I have never worked for CBS. I've appeared on Face the Nation back in the days when John was the host. I have not appeared with Margaret. Margaret has been on the show a few times. Got nothing against CBS. I've just... I wanted to talk with Selena about this because I think it is unprofessional to talk about former employers. I just do. Now, some of you will know I left the Washington Post in a rather angry moment that was captured on video, and I've never discussed that, not going to do it now. And I have worked for NBC and never discussed that after working for NBC. I'm working for Fox now. I have worked with ABC, with CNN, not for them. And I have worked for pretty much every major newspaper on at least one piece and platform in the United States. And I have nothing bad to say about anyone about whom I have bad things to say. Does that make sense? I will tell you great things about people all day long. But I have repeated to my law students for 30 years, and I tell you right now, there is no upside in downside. There's just no upside in ragging on anyone ever about anything. Have people done you wrong? I'm sure they have. It is hard to go through life without somebody doing you wrong. And it's hard to forget that. As very difficult it is, no matter what your religious tradition is, I'm a Roman Catholic. We're supposed to forgive and try and forget. Sometimes you can't forget, but you're supposed to forgive. That's the whole Jesus operation. So you're supposed to forgive. You're not supposed to hang on to it. But the one thing professionals in my business do is they don't talk out of school about people who they work for, and you never slam the boss in front of employees. You might slam the boss to the boss's face. You might slam to the boss to someone up in the chain in order to make your feelings known, but you never slam the boss down the chain. And then you certainly don't go on TV and do what Scott Pelley did with the New York Times. And then this one, I'm only going to play one cut because I'm astonished by this one cut. Cut number 23.
14: But it really didn't occur to you that you could be fired after so many of your colleagues had been let go, after you'd had this, very contentious interaction with your new boss?
15: You know, some reporter I turned out to be. I just didn't connect the dots. I mean, was this meeting contentious? Yes, but 60 Minutes is known for two things, a ticking stopwatch and hard questions. Mm-hmm. And we ask ourselves those hard questions in the shop because they sharpen us and make us better. There was a screening once with Mike Wallace, and Mike and the executive producer and founder of 60 Minutes, Don Hewitt, got into a big argument about a script. Wallace jumps up in the middle of the screening, throws his script up in the air, and yells at Don, "Well, then you write the effing thing." One of those pieces of paper comes down and slices an associate producer across the face. He's bleeding now. He's got a paper cut on his face. That was about a story. The meeting that I was in was about whether 60 Minutes was going to even survive or not.
14: So you walk in, and what was the energy of the room?
15: Hostile. Dismissive. Before I could take my seat, Tom Sobrowski said, "This is a firing offense." I was confused. I wasn't sure who he was talking about in the room. But it became plain very quickly that they were talking about me, and they were unhappy about the meeting that had occurred. A meeting that had ended in thunderous applause for me, if I may say so, because somebody had stood up for the broadcast.
13: All right. There's so many things wrong with that. Not the factual account. Doing it. Just doing it. And I'm afraid young journos and young people generally will think that Scott Pelley is an example of professionalism. And he might be in every other context, but he is not in those 2 minutes. He's talking about meeting with his employers. He is casting them in an unfavorable light. They have no opportunity to respond. He's ginning up stories from long ago, and Mike Wallace and Don Hewitt, like it matters to today, when there are 1,000 different screens competing for the attention of every audience member, where 60 Minutes has been losing audience year over year over year over year over year over year over year, and they've got the best lead-in in the business in Sunday night or Sunday football from the NFL. And they were out to get Barry Weiss. In fact, you know, I'm going to break my rule. I want to play you one other thing that Scott Pelley said, which I frankly find unbelievable. Cut number 25.
15: I was not familiar with her name. So I did some research and discovered those things that you just outlined.
13: I'd stop right there. If you're working for 60 Minutes and you don't know who Barry Weiss is when she's hired, you are not doing your job as a journalist. Your job as a journalist is to know. I'm going to talk with Tom Cotton next hour. I'm going to play him that. Barry Weiss got driven out of the New York Times because she chose to run a Tom Cotton op-ed. I believe that's what happened. Tom can correct me if I'm wrong. Senator Cotton will say, no, that, well, that's not what happened. But everybody ought to know why Barry Weiss left, and that the Free Press is an extraordinarily successful platform and a must subscribe to because of the quality of the correspondence. Aaron McLean and Habib Redhigour and Niall Ferguson and H.R. McMaster. I mean, they've got V.D. Hansen. They've got amazing people left, right, and center working for them. And Scott Pelley doesn't know who she is or what the Free Press is. That is what we call in the law an admission against interest. Stay tuned, America. I'm Hugh Hewitt.
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25: 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This November, sail from Fort Lauderdale to the...
13: May talk to him about Grand Plattner as well. I do wonder, and James Phillips is going to join me next hour. He is the lawyer who is representing parents in Washington State over Washington State's law that if a child runs away and presents themselves to any kind of a care facility and says, I run away because I'm transgender and my parents don't support my affirming, gender-affirming care, that the state will not tell the parents where the child is or what care is being administered. And it's a standing case. It's a procedural case, but it's an important one. 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Then you don't have to because you have when it was easy to do, as with Consumer Cellular. Stay tuned, America. Senator Tom Cotton coming up next hour on the Hugh Hewitt Show, and I'll update you on whether or not they got Fahiti.
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4: Fox News, I'm Tom Graham. Ballot counting continues in California. Incumbent Los Angeles Mayor Karen Bass appears poised to move into the general election after last week's primary. Republican Spencer Pratt appears to have fallen from second place to third.
5: in his bid for mayor. Fox's Matt Finn.
6: The latest ballot dumps pushed progressive councilwoman Nithya Raman past Spencer Pratt by just a few thousand votes.
5: Only the top two vote-getters advance. Security tightening at New York's famed Madison Square Garden ahead of President Trump's arrival this evening as the Knicks take on the Spurs Game 3 NBA Finals.
7: The NYPD and Secret Service said everything from SWAT teams to counter-drone technology will be used to keep everyone, including the president, safe.
5: Fox's C.B. Cotton, six people were stabbed Sunday night at Penn Station below the Garden. 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
9: From the Weather Center this afternoon, expect partly sunny skies with a strong thunderstorm in the area, bringing the potential for hail and damaging winds. The

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2: I'd love for our relationship to be better, but I don't know if I should reach out or wait for her to show interest in me. If you're estranged from one of your adult children, I'll tell you the same thing I tell that man. Take the lead. Most kids, no matter how young or old they are, naturally think of their mom and dad as the grown-up in the relationship. So unless there's some kind of extenuating circumstance, take the lead as the parent. Reach out to your child and initiate contact. Show your interest in them. And a little humility will go a long way too. Just as important, be willing to persevere. You can't give up on inviting them into your life at the first sign of adversity. Respect the fact that your history together may not be entirely positive. Allow them some space for doubt or for old wounds that haven't been resolved yet. Whether 15 or 50, every son or daughter longs deep inside to reconcile with their father or mother. Some children are always open and ready, while others may be angry or still distrust you in some way. Even if they're motivated to reconnect, it may take a bit of a journey for their hearts to soften. Just keep your heart open and keep taking the lead. For Focus on the Family, I'm Jim Daly.
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Morning glory and evening grace, America. I'm Hugh Hewitt, back in Studio North. I continue to monitor all the various websites that would carry the news, and there are lots of rumors about the Israelis getting the head of Iran, General Vahidi. He's the head of the IRGC. Khamenei 2.0, we don't even know if he's alive. They use the

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10: Morning, glory, and evening grace, America. I'm Hugh Hewitt. In case you missed the news over the weekend, Hezbollah struck Israel in Israel. Israel struck Hezbollah in Beirut. Iran struck Israel in the north of Israel. And Israel struck Iran in a number of places. There are not yet confirmed reports that Mr. Behidi is no longer with us, the head of the IRGC, maybe even Hatami 2.0. We don't know. But to talk about where we are, Rear Admiral Mark Montgomery, retired United States Navy, is back. Admiral, good to see you again. What did you make of the events of the weekend first? Where do you think we are?
11: So first, I want to credit the president. He has kept the conflict in the Arabian Gulf area, the Persian Gulf area, he's kept a lid on it. What he's allowed is when we're attacked, either a merchant vessel that we are providing cover for, or if a U.S. Navy ship, or a ground target in one of our air partners, we then do a proportionate strike against a similar type of facility, radar facilities on Karg and other islands, launch points, things like that. So proportionate responses, even after several rounds, and the normal U.S. policy is we'll proportionate.

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5: Welcome back, America. Why am I playing Looking Glass and Brandy? Because it's one of the tunes Brad Thor references in his wonderful thriller, Choke Point. Brad Thor is back. The summer is here. You know that the summer is here when Brad Thor puts out his new thriller with Scott Harbeth. And Brad, I did not know that you were a Yacht Rock guy. And I'm kind of disappointed, actually. I don't associate you with Yacht Rock and Looking Glass. That's my era, not your era. But how did you come up with that?
6: All right. So I'm going to take you one step further, Hugh. First of all, thanks for having me. And number two is that this summer's hottest trend is taking Yacht Rock and funking it up, making it faster, adding a better beat to it. And it's now called Yacht House, and it's the hottest music for the summer. So that's what I referenced in the book.
5: Well, thank you for helping this boomer out. Now let's move. By the way, I want to assure the audience, Choke Point is the equal of any Brad Thor novel. It might be the best. I have not finished it because I said there's 100 pages left out of a 330-page book. If I read this to the end, I think I have a guess of where it's going. I don't want to give it away on the air. I cannot be accused of giving it away on the air because it grips you and it got you. But let's start with Operation Fortitude since you make reference to it. It is relevant to the new movie Pressure that is out. It's discussed in Pressure. Tell people about Operation Fortitude.
6: So, listen, I'm not a fan of the Chinese. And so I think the Chinese, not necessarily the people themselves, but the CCP, the Chinese Communist Party, they are all congenitally devious. And I don't like a single thing that comes out of Beijing. So they loom large as the big bad in this book. And I took a page out of World War II history where we needed the Germans to believe we were going to do the D-Day landings 200 miles away from where we actually landed, the beaches at Normandy. And so Operation Fortitude was an Allied deception campaign where they had inflatable tanks in southern England, planes made out of balsa wood, troop transports, all this kind of stuff that looked to the Luftwaffe as they flew overhead like this giant army was being massed in the very southern part of England. And then we got fake radio traffic. We had double agents putting misinformation out there that we were going to, the Allies were going to cross at the narrowest point of the English Channel and land at Pas-de-Calais, which is 25 miles across the channel. And even when the Normandy, Utah beach, all of the beaches were being stormed on D-Day, Hitler still hung back and held back some of his forces because he believed that the larger attack was coming at Pas-de-Calais. So I update that and suggest in the book that the Chinese are doing something similar to us, where they focus the White House and the National Security Council's attention on Taiwan while they make another bolder, more shocking move in the Indo-Pacific.
5: All right, you said it. I'm not giving that away. You gave that away. But that is sort of a, I don't know if it's going to go that way, but I want people to understand that. As for Brad's view of the Chinese Communist Party, I direct you to page 127. Knowing the Chinese, the odds were pretty good that they would have co-opted someone from the local diaspora, someone with family back in China who could be threatened if they didn't cooperate. It was a tactic Harvard had watched for them use for years. The Chinese Communist Party ruled by fear, with over a billion people subject to an autocratic system built on control. Power was the only principle. Human lives were currency, and the exchange rate was brutal. The party did whatever was necessary to stay in power, even employing the most abhorrent forms of coercion and extortion. Harvath despised them. So I guess you accurately summed up what you also relayed in Choke Point, Brad.
6: Yeah, I mean, it's a thriller, but I call what I do, Hugh, faction, where you don't know where the facts end and the fiction begins. And I think those real-life details are the bedrock of a good thriller. So the Chinese are notorious, as the Russians are, for using cutouts and blackmailing people into different intelligence operations and things like that, particularly using their own citizens or family members of citizens who are in foreign countries. And they basically say, you're going to do this for us, or back home, this is going to happen to your grandmother, your sister, your niece, your nephew. Really a terrible way to you've got that many people in China. They don't care. They just don't care. They'll do anything they can to stay in power and to move ahead. And that, again, Moscow or Beijing, I don't see a lot of daylight between the two of them. They're both evil, reprehensible. They are not our friends.
5: Let's talk about faction. I always enjoy reading Brad Thor's novels because I learn something every time, and Break a Choke Point is not any different. In Choke Point, for example, there is Nystan's rule, which I haven't looked up yet, I haven't verified it, but which purports to dictate the sequence of facial effects after death as rigor mortis sets in. Is there, in fact, a Nystan's rule?
6: Yep, there certainly is, and that plays a role in an operation that Harvath has to carry out, and he is racing the clock. He's racing against rigor mortis with a body that he needs to have appear as if it's still alive. So, yes, that is all legit, the phases, and how to reverse it. Thank you.
5: The trick to interviewing a thriller writer is to tease people on stuff that's in the thriller without giving away the plot. Let me also ask if, in fact, Kasai Sin means blessed cord, a kind of Buddhist GPS. Is that, am I pronouncing it correctly, K-S-A-E, Sin, Kai Sin?
6: Yeah, I would refer you to a native Thai language speaker. I am not going to walk that far out on the branch and correct your pronunciation of a Thai word, Hugh. But
5: right.
6: Yeah, that's a legit thing. And that idea that those cords, basically the color in the cord, can tell you what monastery it was made at. And it is kind of slang. It's referred to as like a Buddhist GPS system.
5: Now, I think it's fabulous the way this sets up. Let's go back to the beginning. Chapter one, Scott Harbath is on Itbayat Island in Batanese Province, northernmost Philippines, 90 miles from Taiwan, across something called the Baishi Channel. I am amazed that at my age, after as much national study and fiction reading I've done in my life, and thriller reading, I have never heard of Itbayat Island, Batanese Province, or the fact that there's something called the Baishi Channel. I just did not know any of this, Scott. Too many people?
6: You know what? We do military exercises with our Philippine counterparts there. So it is one of the places that China is paranoid about, that if they ever made a move on Taiwan, that we would be putting in Patriot missile batteries and other things there. In fact, we have put some military assets like missile batteries into the Philippines that can strike mainland China from those islands in particular. And that's the northernmost point in the Philippines, closest to Taiwan. And it is an area where the Chinese have tried to exert a certain amount of, let's say, control, to co-opt people, to spy for them and things like that, because they are very worried about the U.S. and the Filipino military working together on that island to counteract any attempted move on Taiwan. One thing that I didn't put in the book, Hugh, that's interesting, particularly about that, is that Taiwan is a very difficult island to invade. There's only a handful of spots where you can get landing craft up to Taiwan and actually put troops and armaments and things like that ashore. And so any place where those ships struck on their way into Taiwan is very much a worrisome issue for the PLA, for the Chinese.
5: Brad Thor's new novel is Choke Point. He's here for a couple more segments. Don't go anywhere. I'll give you a few more teasers. It's fabulous. Summer's here. Brad Thor's novel's out. Order it at Amazon. I don't know if it's dropped yet, but you can pre-order it at Amazon. Choke Point by Brad Thor. Stay tuned on this Monday edition of The Hugh Hewitt Show.
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8: News. I'm Tom Graham. Ballot counting continues in California. Incumbent Los Angeles Mayor Karen Bass appears poised to move into the general election after last week's primary. Republican Spencer Pratt appears to have fallen from second place to third in his bid for mayor. Fox's Matt Finn.
9: The latest ballot dumps pushed progressive councilwoman Nithya Raman past Spencer Pratt by just a few thousand votes.
8: Only the top two vote-getters advance. Security tightening in New York's famed Madison Square Garden ahead of President Trump's arrival this evening as the Knicks take on the Spurs Game 3 NBA Finals.
10: The NYPD and Secret Service said everything from SWAT teams to counter-drone technology will be used to keep everyone, including the president, safe.
8: Fox's CB Cotton. Six people were stabbed Sunday night at Penn Station below the Garden. 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
4: Springs traffic update.
11: 77 degrees on this Monday. Three left lanes blocked. Woodman eastbound at Lexington because of a crash. Also, another crash is blocking the left lane Austin Bluffs eastbound before Academy. And one more accident is causing delays Powers northbound before Woodman. With a look at traffic, I'm Matt West.
4: The Colorado Springs AccuWeather Forecast.
12: From the Weather Center, tonight will bring partly cloudy skies with a low of 56. Tomorrow, expect a mix of clouds with some sun and windy conditions, reaching a high of 89. Tomorrow night, we'll see breezy evening winds, a chance of thunderstorms in some areas, and otherwise mainly clear skies with a low of 55. By Wednesday, it'll be mostly sunny and hot, becoming windy in the afternoon with a high of 91. I'm AccuWeather meteorologist Jason Caterina for AM 1460 and FM 101.1, The Answer.
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5: Welcome back, America. Again, Brad Thor is responsible for the bump music because Christopher Cross is in this book, Choke Point, and I'll let you go and figure out why he is. Brad, I've been keeping people posted, and there's no update, by the way, about whether or not General Vahedi is dead. There are rumors all over the internet that the Israelis wiped him out last night. What do you think? Got any guesses?
6: You know what? I'll tell you, I'm going to need more than just internet speculation and rumors. You know, we still haven't seen the new supreme leader in Iran. We don't know if he's alive, he's dead. I'm a very much show me state kind of guy at this point in my career and in my life. I want to see the toe tag. I want to see the guy at room temperature. When we do these operations, we normally come up with different ways to prove it to the media on our end. So I know that's possible. Sometimes it's hard in these strikes. There's nothing that's recoverable. I think we got a finger with a ring on it when we went after the head of the IRGC.
5: Yeah.
6: You remember?
5: Yeah.
6: Soleimani. We had his ring in his finger when we smoked him. So I'm kind of cautiously optimistic. My hope is yes, but I'm going to wait. I'm not popping any champagne just yet.
5: Well, that's what I've been saying through the whole show, and people are probably have to wait until the Israelis make an official announcement, if there is one. All right, now back to book and technique in Choke Point. Gait analysis, G-A-I-T, not G-A-T-E, gait analysis. Is it real and dependable?
6: Yes, it is very real, very dependable. And essentially what gait analysis is it's a software program that the way you walk is as unique as your fingerprint. You can fake a limp for a while, but eventually, unless you put a stone in your shoe, you are going to screw up the limp. You cannot force your brain to keep a limp as you walk going unless that's all you focus on, and it's practically impossible. So to defeat gait analysis, you have to put a stone in your shoe. And in fact, the gait analysis thing, there was a bunch of hubbub about it when we were looking for the pipe bomber from January 5th into January 6th who put pipe bombs outside the DNC and I think the RNC headquarters right before January 6th. And so gait analysis was something that was being used trying to identify this person. So it's a very real world technique.
5: Okay, gait analysis is a technique used on page 76 of Choke Point. On page 160 of Choke Point, facial comparison is used between a picture in which there's some covering of the face and an old DOD portrait and you come up with 88% facial similarity. Do we have such programs?
6: We do have them, and they're actually getting better and better all the time. And what there's actually a very interesting sunglasses company that's found a way to disrupt facial technology. We used to think that you could wear, if people didn't want to have facial recognition technology to be successful, let's say it's somebody at a protest. They would wear kind of like a gaiter, that thing that you pull up to your nose, yeah. And then they would just wear sunglasses. But we found out that the facial recognition software can penetrate through the sunglasses and can actually pick up your eyes and your nose. So now there's a new set of sunglasses that a couple of spies have been working on that take away the ability for the facial recognition software to be successful. You still want to cover the bottom part of your face, but these new sunglasses are helping to interrupt that. But you got to be willing to walk around like that, which, you know, you immediately draw attention to yourself if you're all mocked up with funky sunglasses and things. It's one of the hardest things for spies to do these days is to avoid biometrics and facial recognition technology. Very, very difficult.
5: Particularly with
6: the old days
5: of a
6: fake passport.
5: Tell me whether or not the Gremlin exists. The Gremlin is a piece of high-tech technology used to defeat, basically, Ring cameras. Does such a thing exist, or did you make that up for plot purposes?
6: So I made up something last year called a goblin, which is like a little mini EMP thing. This is called this Gremlin actually interferes with Wi-Fi cameras. So the technology exists, but the name I gave it is my name that I came up with. But that technology does exist, yes.
5: Right. Have you figured out what the discombobulator is yet, Brad Thor? That was used in...
6: I can't remember if we were talking about the Stingray last time where it spoofs cell phone towers, but the actual name, the discombobulator, that's a heck of a mouthful. I have not run that to ground for you yet, Hugh.
5: All right. When we come back, we'll talk a little bit more about the specifics of the plot, which occur primarily in Thailand and D.C. I've been to Thailand for about 3 days. There's a little bit of Cambodia in here. I've been to Cambodia for 2 days. So this is not really my terrain. But Brad Thor makes it very alive, very real. Lots of Americans are going to want to read Choke Point for a lot of reasons. We'll talk about it when we come.
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8: Fox News, I'm John Saucier. Tonight's Game 3 of the NBA Finals between the New York Knicks and San Antonio Spurs. Security will be tight because President Trump will be in the house at Madison Square Garden. House Minority Leader Hakeem Jeffries questioning if the president is even a Knicks fan.
9: He's just injecting himself into the NBA Finals because he always has to bring the MAGA circus in. To town.
8: Well, the president says he's actually been a fan of the Knicks for a long time. Officials in the state of Washington getting their security prep done for the World Cup. It's making its way to Seattle. King County Undersheriff Jeff Floor.
10: We haven't dealt with anything of this size, but the collaboration gives me comfort. The collaboration and seeing from the inside out what we're ready to handle, to me, is awesome.
8: There are six World Cup matches played in Seattle over the course of the tournament. 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
6: Springs traffic update.
11: 77 degrees on this Monday. Three left lanes blocked. Woodman eastbound at Lexington because of a crash. Also, another crash is blocking the left lane Austin Bluffs eastbound before Academy. And one more accident is causing delays Powers northbound before Woodman. With a look at traffic, I'm Matt West.
6: The Colorado Springs AccuWeather Forecast.
12: From the Weather Center, tonight will bring partly cloudy skies with a low of 56. Tomorrow, expect a mix of clouds with some sun and windy conditions, reaching a high of 89. Tomorrow night, we'll see breezy evening winds, a chance of thunderstorms in some areas, and otherwise mainly clear skies with a low of 55. By Wednesday, it'll be mostly sunny and hot, becoming windy in the afternoon with a high of 91. I'm AccuWeather meteorologist Jason Caterina for AM 1460 and FM 101.1, The Answer.
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9: Can I be in charge for a while?
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12: Larry Elder here, the sage from South Central, the Prince of Pico Union, the Czar of Common Sense, the great Eldersky, Don Lorenzo. Welcome to the program. No victor crests allowed because we've got a country to save. 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
12: 888-971-SAGE, 888-971-7243. I am Larry Elder. We are Salem News Channel. In the first hour, bottom of this hour, we're going to talk to an expert on California elections. He actually worked in my campaign when I ran for governor. We're going to talk to him about how and why the votes are counted the way they are. Spencer Pratt is now in third place in the race for L.A. mayor, with an estimated 20% of the votes left to count. I say estimated because we have no idea how many are going to be turned in because of mail-in, how many are turned in because of so-called ballot harvesting. We have no idea. President Trump, on the weekend news shows, reiterated his goals in the Iran war. No nuclear bomb, open the Strait of Hormuz, end sponsorship of terror proxies,

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12: Now back to the sage, Larry Elder.
13: Okay, we just got our Saturday batch of votes from LA County. Let's take a look at where things stand right now. This is the LA mayor's race. Karen Bass has already been projected to advance to the runoff in November. So the race now is between 2 and 3, Spencer Pratt and Nithya Raman. Raman came into this day about 21,000 votes behind Spencer Pratt. This latest batch of votes was about 60,000. Look at the deficit now. It's about 7,500 between second place and third place. The percentages are tightening. The vote totals are tightening. And here we stand. Nithya Raman is about to overtake Spencer Pratt if this continues with tomorrow's drop and the next drop as well. Remember, she was 40,000 votes behind on election night. That went down only 3,000 or 4,000 with the next batch, then cut it to about 21,000. And here we are at 7,500.
14: That was on Saturday, and Nithya Raman, the Democrat Socialist, has now overtaken Spencer Pratt. 888-971-SAGE, 888-971-7243, Larry Elder, Salem News Channel. My guest is Arne Steinberg, longtime GOP strategist here in California. Arne, talk to me about the alleged 800,000 people who are on the voting rolls who have either moved or who are dead.
15: Well, I know that number has been bandied about, but the problem is much more profound. You know, there's a saying, garbage in, garbage out, with respect to data. And so if you have garbage in, by which I mean voters that should not be there, they've died, they've moved away, or whatever there, that's garbage in data. And so it doesn't matter whether they vote by mail or they vote, they can't vote by person because they don't exist or exist at that address there, they've died or moved away. But somebody can, in theory, vote for them by mail, and that's where the fraud comes in.
14: Do you have any idea of the 800,000, how many of them, in fact, have voted or will vote?
15: No, and you know, the reason we don't is we don't seem to have a systematic way of doing this. And it's worse, you know, we have what they call curing ballots there. So somebody sends in a ballot and it's screwed up in some way, the signature isn't there or whatever, and the registrar can give authority to someone and say, well, we're going to cure the ballot and fix it in some way. We place a premium on having as many voters as possible, regardless of the quality of the voter. By quality, I don't mean with respect to intelligence or race or party registration or political philosophy. I mean simply the integrity of the ballot.
14: Arnie, why aren't these ballots cleaned up? Voting rolls?
15: Well, there's no incentive for them to clean up. You know, it's sort of like asking the question, why do school districts get money per student enrolled rather than the quality of the education they provide? So there's simply no incentive there. We have people who are, there are more people paid to deal with these ballots and so on there. And the higher the universe of voters, there's this, I think, wrong standard that it's better there. And I don't think democracy is measured by simply the numbers. Look at another aspect of this, Larry. The more people you have voting before an election occurs, the less informed they are. I don't mean they don't read the newspaper or informed, but they can't possibly react to late developments in a campaign. Somebody switches position, a scandal arises or whatever there, and people are not likely to do what they legally can to say, I'm going to revoke my mail ballot, I'm going to do a new one in. So the very nature of democracy, I think, is compromised by early voting. We've seen it in presidential elections here, where we saw momentum going toward one candidate race for senator, governor, or the president of the United States, but a large percentage of people already voted for president or senator or governor.
14: Arnie.
15: And by the way, that's another reason why Florida, which is a large state, is faster than us, is they cut off early voting. At a certain point, you can stop early voting, then you have to show up at the ballot box. That cuts it off. And they only accept ballot, absentee ballots or vote by mail up till 7 p.m. on election day. We take them postmarked then, which is up to 7 days later than in receipt.
14: Arnie, the president has frequently referred to the Carter-Baker Commission and falsely claims that they said that we ought not allow mail-in voting. They were skeptical about it and said it was the biggest potential for fraud, but they said with certain safeguards it's okay. One of the safeguards is the elimination of what we now call ballot harvesting. Ballot harvesting in California, of course, is completely legal. Why do we allow this? And we have any idea of all the ballots turned in, how many of them were gathered by a third party and then turned in?
15: No, we have no idea. And if we have 58 counties and we have 58 standards on these things, everybody can be a little bit different there. There is no uniform state standard. And some of these county registrar recorders are more competent than others, are more conscientious than others, and some may be more honest than others. I think most of them are honest, but you know, John Fund, who's an expert in this field, said, one of the problems with the way it is in California is it makes it very difficult to discern whether there's a difference between the integrity and dishonesty on the one hand and simple incompetence. And we don't want systems where you can't come up with a hypothesis and say how much of the problem is explained by dishonesty, how much of it is explained by incompetence. And I'd like to address the question you raised, which is on this harvesting. That's akin to what we do in this state with ballot measures. You know, everyone talks about this great democratic system of referenda initiatives. What they don't say is almost all these ballots measures go on because of companies that are petition companies where they hire and sublet, where there are people who get paid to get your signature. And so a lot of these people say whatever it takes to get somebody to sign on a ballot. So you have an equivalent system here where you have people that are being paid by maybe being paid by political parties or special interests or candidates to go into areas to solicit and canvass. First, they solicit and say, have you mailed in your ballots? You have it here. And they come in right after the ballots are arrived there. And then they're convincing people to send in the ballot. And we don't know in some cases whether these paid people are incentivized to say, let me fill out your ballot, which is illegal. You can sign it, but you know, you don't know who to vote for. Maybe you shouldn't vote for this person for mayor. There's nothing to, and you know, there is advocacy. It's legal for you or I to go and say, you know, Johnny, here's how we think we should vote. That's legal. That's a different step when we start filling out your ballot, or if we claim, well, maybe you know you're not equipped for it. Maybe your eye have a problem with your eyesight or whatever. Who knows what's happening out there? And there should be a systematic attempt to look into this.
14: We just have 45 seconds or so left in this segment, Arnie. Do you believe that Steve Hilton will finish number one or number two? We know he's not going to finish number one. Do you believe that based on the way these votes are coming in, what's happened in L.A., that Tom Steyer can catch Steve Hilton?
15: I think it's unlikely, but who knows? I mean, the math of it looks better for him than it looked for our mayoralty candidate here. Remember that the higher the percentage of votes that get in, the more mathematically the remaining votes have to change.
14: We're going to take a break, Arnie. When we come back, I want to ask you, what in the world is Nithya Raman's case for being elected mayor of Los Angeles? What's her argument? 888-971-SAGE, 888-971-7243 is the number. 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
14: 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Coming up, we're going to talk about Donald Trump storming out of the NBC interview with Kirsten Welker. Called her crooked and stupid, all of this and more. My guest last few minutes is Arnie Steinberg. Arnie, what is Nithya Raman's argument why she should be elected mayor of Los Angeles?
15: I think she doesn't have to make one, the way the electorate in the city of L.A. is going there. But, you know, she's a Democratic Socialist of America, which is the same as the new mayor of New York. We have another three members of city council that way. And these are socialists. And, you know, in my day, a socialist believed in state ownership of resources. But what she and Mamdani believe in is if they can't get that, they should so regulate whoever is within their city bounds that it's equivalent to owning them. And I think what people need to understand is that when you have regulations like that, it's not simply that they own or have effective control of the businesses. It's that they own or control your life. And I think we have an educational system where people have lost touch with communism and Marxism and socialism, and these people are getting a free ride. And it's really sad. And Larry, I don't live in the LAC limits, but you still do, so you've got something to worry about. They may come up with a law against black libertarians.
14: Don't give me any ideas. What is Javier Becerra's argument for why he should become governor?
15: Because he survived the primary of other candidates who were equally unattractive politically, who were the same old with respect to Newsom. And so he's just a warm body who has D after his name. And in California, that's all you need.
14: Assuming Hilton finishes number two, Arnie, does he have a shot? Could he win?
15: I think the numbers make it difficult. I think that someone like him has to run the best race possible and hope that sometime a scandal erupts or something that you never thought possible with Becerra. But I think the stabilizing factor for the Democratic Party is the growth and power of the government unions, which supply not only a lot of money and resources, but a lot of union member votes and their families, and they're interconnected there. And I think that the only real way we have a chance at long-term reform is to do something very difficult, which is to remove the power of all government employees at any level to unionize. And that's the way it was. I mean, FDR opposed unions, Democratic elected officials opposed unions until getting into the 1950s.
14: 30 seconds left, Arnie. Explain to the outside civilized world why we have a jungle primary.
15: Well, we have a jungle primary because supposedly that was supposed to be more democratic with a small d. It's had the exact opposite process. It's incentivized one-party government. We've had many cases where two Democrats are up against the other in November, and even two Republicans there. And so I think we have to do away with it, and I think people in their own party should be able to vote for the nominee of their own party.
14: Arnie, thank you very much for coming on. I really do appreciate it. Arnie Steinberg.
15: Thank you. It was really fun, Larry.
14: You got it. 888-971-SAGE. Trump storms out of an NBC interview. Stick around for that.
19: When I was in Iraq, our convoy was hit. It was bad. After I came home, I could still hear booms and see tracer fire. Makes it hard to be a good mom.
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22: Fox News, I'm Tom Graham. After just one day, the defense team has rested in the Carmelo Anthony murder trial in Texas. Fox's Jessica Rosenthal.
23: Carmelo Anthony's accused of stabbing Austin Metcalf to death at a track and field championship event in Frisco, Texas last year. Both were 17 and in high school when it happened last April.
22: The case's racial implications have sparked interest on social media. Anthony is black, Metcalf is white. Jury selection begins in the trial of a man accused of sparking one of the most destructive wildfires in Los Angeles history.
24: Jonathan Rindernecht has pleaded not guilty to federal charges, including destruction of property by means of fire. Prosecutors allege the 30-year-old intentionally set the Lockman fire on New Year's Day of last year, which was put out but reignited days later amid high winds to become the Palisades fire, citing cell phone data and surveillance video.
22: Fox's Tristan Goodwin, America's listening to Fox News.
11: Springs traffic update.
0: 77 degrees on this Monday. Three left lanes blocked. Woodman eastbound at Lexington because of a crash. Also, another crash is blocking the left lane Austin Bluffs eastbound before Academy. And one more accident is causing delays Powers northbound before Woodman. With a look at traffic, I'm Matt West.
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4: From the Weather Center, tonight will bring partly cloudy skies with a low of 56. Tomorrow, expect a mix of clouds with some sun and windy conditions, reaching a high of 89. Tomorrow night, we'll see breezy evening winds, a chance of thunderstorms in some areas, and otherwise mainly clear skies with a low of 55. By Wednesday, it'll be mostly sunny and hot, becoming windy in the afternoon with a high of 91. I'm AccuWeather meteorologist Jason Caterina for AM 1460 and FM 101.1. 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
8: 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Welcome to the program. No victocrats allowed because we've got a country to save. 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
8: 888-971-SAGE, 888-971-7243. I am Larry Elder. We are Salem Newstown. Hillary Clinton says migration has been, quote, disruptive and destabilizing, close quote. I didn't say it. Hillary did. Attacks against DHS officers up 8,000%. More fraud disclosed in California and in Ohio and in the food stamp program. All of this and more, 888-971-SAGE. And the Democrats are standing by their man, referring to Graham Platner, the Democratic candidate for Senate in Maine. There's a book came out 2001 called Biased, written by a longtime CBS reporter named Bernie Goldberg. And in it, he discusses a conversation he had with the then head of CBS News. His name was Andrew Hayward. And Bernie was concerned about what he perceived to be bias at CBS. And he talks about a conversation he had with Hayward. And he quotes Hayward as saying, quote, look, Bernie, of course there's a liberal bias in the news. All networks lean left.

0: Hello, Larry. Now you know they cheat in California, and maybe you might have been governor. Well, I know it's time to send the mayor of L.A. that cheated already before back to Cuba, where she belongs. Don't you agree?
1: 888-971-SAGE, 888-971-7243. I am Larry Elder, Salem News Channel. Speaking of TDS, Maxine Waters, I want to remind you, said Trump was the most deplorable person she ever met. Hillary Clinton says migration has been disruptive and destabilizing. I repeat, Hillary Clinton. Attacks against DHS officers up 8,000%. More fraud disclosed in Ohio and in California and in the food stamp program. All of this and more. Frequently, people will call up and refer to Donald Trump as a convicted felon. And I say, what is he convicted of? Well, the 34 counts. What was the charge? Most people don't even know. This is what I mean. Mark properly said when Trump was asked for evidence of California, he was not specific. Bill Maher is asking Chris Murphy, the Trump-hating senator from Connecticut, who claims that Trump has hijacked 60 Minutes, to provide proof of that. Listen to this, number 30.
2: What do you think of the shakeup at 60 Minutes? Big controversy.
3: Yeah, I mean, listen, you're watching a censorship state be created. Trump is using the powers that he has available as president of the United States to install only friendly ownership at the big media companies. He's using regulatory powers to punish people who oppose him.
2: That's a big charge that you just made. That 60 Minutes itself and CBS itself is now completely MAGA. I don't see
3: it's not completely MAGA.
2: Well, that's kind of what you said.
3: But he is clearly intent on installing people who will tell his story,
2: of course,
3: and we'll keep his critics off the air.
2: But let me ask you this question. I watch 60 Minutes every week. I've had since I was a kid. If I didn't hear all the buzz in the media, if I didn't read about it all the time, would I ever notice that it was any different? I don't think I would.
3: Yeah, it's not just 60 Minutes, and part of it is that you don't know what they choose not to air.
2: That's true, too.
3: Part of what the allegation is that they are killing stories that would be embarrassing for the president. So it's hard to know what you're missing in a censorship environment.
2: But I've seen ones that are not very favorable to the president.
3: Yeah.
2: That's what I'm saying. I don't know if I would have noticed any different if I hadn't been reading about it. Also, I just don't think being a 60 Minutes correspondent is that hard. I don't feel like Scott Pelley. I don't feel like Scott Pelley was a national treasure. Companies change hands all the time. I never liked him. Sorry. I just never did.
1: So Murphy had nothing when challenged on it. By the way, Barry Weiss, who now is running CBS News, she calls herself a center-left person. She's not even MAGA. She's not even a Trump fan. All right, they're standing by Graham Plattner. Hillary Clinton says migration has been disruptive and destabilizing. Her words, not mine. All this and more. I'm Larry Elder.
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8: Okay. Democrats voted to defund to defund the agents who stand guard on our nation's borders and help prevent dangerous individuals from entering our country.
9: Democrats have opposed funding unless reforms are made. Tonight's Game 3 of the NBA Finals between the New York Knicks and the San Antonio Spurs. Security's tight because President Trump is going to be in the House at Madison Square Garden. House Minority Leader Hakeem Jeffries questions if the president is even a Knicks fan.
10: He's just injecting himself into the NBA Finals because he always has to bring the MAGA circus into town.
9: Well, President Trump, a native of Queens, says he's been a fan of the Knicks for a long time. New York Mayor Zoran Mamdani also expected to attend tonight. 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
11: Springs traffic update.
12: Traffic volume easing up on the major roadways right now. Both directions of I-25 thinning out quite nicely. Average speed about 65 miles per hour. We still have a crash Woodman Road at Tutt Boulevard. Now eastbound Highway 24 from Woodland Park to I-25. Going to take you 24 minutes of 1 minute delay. Northbound Powers Milton Proby to Inquest Parkway, 34 minutes of 14 minute delay. I'm James Brown with traffic.
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14: She's looking at the cigarettes, but she just grabs the gum off the counter. 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
18: 56 degrees. Tuesday night, anticipate breezy conditions with a chance of a thunderstorm in some areas. Otherwise, the sky will be mainly clear with a low of 55. As we head into Wednesday, it will be mostly sunny and hot with windy conditions in the afternoon. The temperature will climb to a high of 91 degrees. I'm AccuWeather meteorologist Jason Caterina for AM 1460 and FM 101.1, The Answer.
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21: Are you fighting a battle for purity?